0: break into the Eastern Conference Finals. They finish a four-game sweep of the Sixers.
1: The toughest game is the one to end some season.
0: Pass to Deuce, three-pointers good. The Knicks red hot to start game four from distance.
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7: We are going to be talking a lot over the coming weeks, maybe the coming months, about the future of Giannis, the future of LeBron. Maybe we also should be talking about the future of the Philadelphia 76ers. You're listening to Amber and Ian. We're presented by Progressive Insurance. At Ian Fitz ESPN is how you find him. At Amber W Sports is how you find me. There is an article on The Athletic called "The Sixers Getting Swept Leaves Joel Embiid, Nick Nurse, and Everyone Else Under a Microscope." It's an incredible article. It raises a lot of questions about the future of the 76ers. Tony Jones wrote that article. Let's bring in Tony Jones, Sixers reporter for The Athletic. And Tony, thanks so much for your time. Before I discuss this article in particular, we were just having a conversation about Joel Embiid's comments after the game, after getting swept there by New York, where he called this season a success for him. Were you surprised that he categorized it as a success?
8: I'm more surprised that people had an issue with it. I thought he was obviously talking about, this is a success. We got swept by the Knicks in embarrassing fashion in the second round. He obviously was not talking about that. He was talking about the fact that he thought that, his body wouldn't let him play anymore. And, he figured out, the knee issue and, he was able to get back on the floor. I thought it was pretty obvious that he was talking in that vein, similar to, when Jaylen Brown said this was a success. He was obviously talking about basically nobody expected the Celtics to win over 35, 40 games. And, they won 50 games and were the second seed in the Eastern Conference. So,

0: Here we go. Here we go.
1: From Studio Q in Las Vegas, Nevada, this is Game Night with Q Myers on ESPN Radio. Inbounds, Reed against Mobley, steps left, shoots a three, missed it, ball back to Reed, buzzer sounds, Cavaliers win, and we've got a 2-2 series with the Cavs and the Pistons. Cavaliers knock off Detroit 112-103 here at Rocket Arena.
2: Final call right there, courtesy of WTAM. Cleveland gets the 112-103 victory over the Detroit Pistons. Now the series is knotted up at 2. 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He's Emmett Golden. I'm Q Myers. Don't forget the NBA playoffs are on ESPN Radio. You can catch postseason action on ESPN Radio, the ESPN app that is presented by Gusto. And Emmett, I'll tell you what, man. The Cavaliers, they played with a little bit of gusto behind them on tonight, didn't they? 43 points from Donovan Mitchell. Just impressed with the way that he came out in the second half after James Harden set the tone to start the game.
3: And he actually tied the record for most points in a half with 39, tied with Sleepy Floyd, the old, you know, the Golden State.
2: How about say, show some respect to the Warrior, man. Yeah. Don't say the old guy. Go on, show some respect, man. Say
3: you
2: what
3: know,
2: your
3: no
2: chest.
3: Doubt. None but respect. None but respect. And you know what? This is what the Cavaliers needed. I heard Udonis Haslem say this a couple weeks ago. He was talking to LeBron, and he said, stars get you two, the bench gets you one, and the coach gets you one. That's what happens in the seven-game series. If you're going to win it, that's what you need to do. And the stars got them this one. I could even argue the stars got them game three because Donovan had 35 that night. But the way it started is what was so insane, because it started with Donovan, who couldn't hit anything. Right. He didn't make his first field goal until there were about 2 minutes left in the half. He hit a three. He was split some free throws, so he had 4 points at the half. Meanwhile, James Harden was on a mission and scoring and really kind of keeping the Cavaliers in this game. And then in the second half, man, Donovan Mitchell detonated. And you got introduced to the Cavalanche.
2: Come on, man. Don't start that mess with me. Don't start that mess with me. Yeah,
3: what?
2: Ring that bell, man. Ring that bell.
3: Would y'all know about the Cavalanche?
2: Not a damn thing, man. We don't want to know about that, man. Come on, man.
3: You know, the Cavalanche is when the Cavs go on a huge run. Not an 8-0 run, but like a 25-0 run.
2: We saw that tonight. And we're not going to probably see that ever again. Like, that was just an incredible run. But you ain't got to give a title to everything. In Cleveland make up something for. See, I didn't want to go there. I didn't want to sound disrespectful. Now what? I sound disrespectful to everyone there. And really, I'm just trying to sound disrespectful to you.
3: Listen, they have snowmakers inside Rocket Arena that when the Cavaliers go on a Cavalanche, snow falls from the ceiling. That's cool. Like, that's awesome. Come on, man, that ain't cool. Snow falling from the building.
2: No.
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7: 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NBA playoffs seeing the Oklahoma City Thunder, the reigning champs, running off a sweep of Phoenix in round one. Took the first three games from the Lakers in this round. Monday going for another sweep, game four in L.A., which could be a defining moment for L.A.
8: We don't know how much more LeBron we're going to see. Right. Like, even if they win tonight, I don't think he's coming back. Like, this series ain't coming back for game six. So, and we don't know what LeBron's plan is beyond this season. I mean, the assumption is that he's coming back somewhere. I don't know if he's actually going to do that. This may be LeBron James's last game tonight. Like, I just don't think they're winning. I think that OKC has kind of ripped the heart out of this team. No offense to the Lakers, but they've, like you said, they've tried everything. And OKC is on cruise control.
7: Thunder fell behind early, but they bolted out and led by as much as a dozen. We are now 6.5 minutes to go in L.A., and the game is tied at 92. LeBron James, 22 points in his 34 minutes, 22 points and 11 rebounds as the Lakers are trying to stave off elimination.

0: at 92. LeBron James, 22 points in his 34 minutes, 22 points and 11 rebounds as the Lakers are trying to stave off elimination. Austin Reeves, a 25-point game thus far with 6 rebounds and 4 assists. Lakers trying to battle and stay alive. SGA, a 28-point game, 10 of 13 from the line, 0 for 3 from three-point range. He's hit half of his 18 shots thus far. 6.5 minutes to go, tied at 92. SportsCenter all night, ESPN Radio in the East. Detroit in Cleveland for Game 4. Pistons leading by as much as 7. They had a 4-point lead at the half. Then came the start of the third.
1: Mitchell, right wing, open 3. Perfect! Donovan Mitchell is feeling the groove here in the third. And the Cavs have a 9-point lead at 65-56. And now Mobley with the steal. Got it to Mitchell. Down the floor to Harden. Harden on the right wing. Harden against Robinson. Blows by Robinson. Left corner to Wade. Back out front to Mobley. Fakes the pass. Back on the left wing. Harden. 3 ball. Bullseye! Timeout Detroit. Rocket Arena has hit liftoff. Mitchell with a steal. Donovan heads to the other end. Mitchell on the left side against Tobias Harris. Mitchell waits for everybody else to catch up. Mitchell, crossover dribble, left wing 3. There's another one, and it's a 19-0 quarter. Cavs have seized control. Harden on the left wing, in the middle to Allen. Allen lowers the shoulder. Pow with the right hand. That's the aggressive, fiery Jared Allen. 9 for Allen. 21-0 quarter for the Cavaliers.
0: Cavaliers rolling in this one. WTAM with the call. Cavs going the first 24 points of the third quarter, taking control of this one. And Donovan Mitchell would stay hot.
1: Mitchell with 5:20 to go. Steps right, 3 ball up and good. Oh, that was sweet from Donovan Mitchell. And he's got 38. And the Cavaliers are up by 19. Schroeder on the dribble against LeVert. Baseline left to Mobley. In the lane to Allen. Spinning. Finds Mitchell. Popping and scoring. And it's a 40-point game for Donovan Mitchell. A 40-piece in game 4. 107-88.
0: Cavaliers go on to win it 112-103. A 9-point win with a huge third quarter. Cavaliers 6-0 at home this postseason. They've lost all 5 on the road, but they had that 24-0 run to open the third quarter. Donovan Mitchell finishes with 43, 39 of those 43 coming in the second half. James Harden had a 24-point game. His coach, Kenny Atkinson.
2: They're still learning each other, you know, at the end of the day. So it's not, I always say, it's not going to be perfect, especially with the limited time they've been together. But they have great synergy in terms of what we're running, what we need to run in certain situations. They have great synergy in terms of their kind of basketball philosophy that both kind of understand, you know, what we want, what our team needs. And Donovan's got, you know, more corporate knowledge with this team, right? He's played so many years with these guys, so I think he helps James along, you know, with play calls, with, you know, where we want guys in certain positions. So, but they have great communication. They're you know, rarely disagree. Basically on the same page.
0: Donovan Mitchell had 4 points at the half. He finishes with 43.
2: The thing I noticed the most is that he was definitely not in rhythm the first half. Like, it was a little bit different than I've seen. I just not in rhythm, you know, and that happens. Normally doesn't happen to him. But the mental fortitude and the mental, you know, it's a big game, right? Like, to turn that around like he did, it's pretty impressive, you know. Not sure I've, in the playoffs, have seen a turnaround like that where a guy is struggling and just absolutely turns the switch and complete opposite of the first half.
0: Cavaliers get the win by 9. Pistons fall to 1-4 on the road this postseason. 9-point loss, their worst in any road game this postseason. They had the lead at the half, but their doors were blown off to open the third. Their coach, J.B. Bickerstaff.
3: They came out and played with more force and tenacity than we did to start the quarter. You know, we had a 4-point lead, obviously, and they came out, you know, very aggressive on both ends of the floor. We just didn't match it.
0: Pistons, 11-10 series record when it's tied 2-2 in a best-of-7 series. That's where we are in this one. SportsCenter All Night, ESPN Radio. Victor

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0: Like, every night the game's going to tell me what to do. I got to not force it, just trust my work ethic, trust my instincts, trust my teammates out there, and hopefully it pays off. It's paid off so far this playoffs, so hopefully we keep it going.
1: Back-to-back sweeps, one final one for you. Head back to the Western Conference Finals. How do you balance the rest versus the rhythm over the next few days?
0: That's been tough personally, trying to battle the rust. The rust has been taking its toll on me, but stay in the gym, trust the work, it'll all even out.
2: SGA and the Thunder with another sweep in the postseason, so they get more rest. You heard him mentioning A.J. Mitchell. Mitchell with a career-high 28 points. SGA and Mitchell combined for 63 points, most in a playoff game by a Thunder starting backcourt since the franchise relocated to OKC in 2008. Thunder, their fifth sweep in a best-of-seven series since the relocation. They won all eight games against the Lakers this season, including the four here. ESPN analyst Danny Green.
3: I saw a lot of fight, man. I saw a lot of fight and pride in the Lakers, so hats off to them. Jackson Hayes was, exceptional tonight. He was tremendous, amazing, incredible, his approach coming off the bench. Rui made big plays. He knocked down shots. Just the team that is used to executing better in the clutch did. SGA missed the clutch of the year, and that's why he did that. He made the right play. His teammates followed his lead, and they made, they executed when it mattered. Lakers did, too. They got some good looks. Austin Reeves got a great look. It just didn't drop. But I think a fatigue played a factor in this. Lakers had to exert so much energy to stay with them and fight back and being in a hole pretty much the whole series that it wore on them. And when it came down the stretch, the team with the more freshness had the mental, fortitude to be in the game and not let it fatigue. So their mind was, locked in and focused and executing their plays right.
4: How did SGA turn it on when the Thunder needed him the most?
3: I mean, you got to give a lot of credit to the Lakers' defense. They kept getting the ball out of his hands, forcing other guys to beat them. And those other guys answered the call. They did beat them for the most part. Tonight was the first game he got really loose. He got to that free throw line some. But this ain't nothing new for him. This is what he does. This is an average Tuesday. He goes in the gym. He gets to his spots. He knows how to get to the free throw line. He knows how to close out games. He's a super vet and about to be a two-time MVP. So, but the Lakers did a great job of him most of the series. You also got to give a lot of credit to A.J. Mitchell, Jarrett McCain, Cason Wallace, Isaiah, like those other guys. And Chet had an amazing series as well. But A.J. Mitchell was clutch for them this whole series, and it allowed SGA to kind of get back into his rhythm and his flow.
2: And the Thunder complete the sweep of the Lakers, who are swept in a best-of-seven for the 10th time in their franchise history. Thunder moving out of the Western Conference Finals. They'll get the winner of the Spurs series with the Wolves. More on that in a moment. But first, SportsCenter All Night, ESPN Radio. In the East, Detroit and Cleveland for Game 4 of their series. Pistons led by as much as 7. They led by 4 at the half, but then came Cleveland's start to the third quarter.
5: And now Mobley with the steal. Got it to Mitchell. Down the floor to Harden. Harden on the right wing. Harden against Robinson. Blows by Robinson. Left corner to Wade. Back out front to Mobley. Fakes the pass. Back on the left wing. Harden. Three ball. Bullseye. Timeout Detroit. Crockett Arena has hit liftoff. Mitchell with a steal. Donovan heads to the other end. Mitchell on the left side against Tobias Harris. Mitchell waits for everybody else to catch up. Mitchell, crossover dribble, left wing three. There's another one, and it's a 19-0 quarter. Cavs have seized control. Harden on the left wing, in the middle to Allen. Allen lowers the shoulder. Pow! With the right hand! That's the aggressive, fiery Jared Allen. 9 for Allen. 21-0 quarter for the Cavaliers. Cunningham, sideline left, and his pass knocked away by Harden. Got it to Allen. Allen ahead to Mobley. Mobley on the left wing. Mobley backing down LeVert. Mobley had it knocked away. Got it back. Right side to Mitchell. Mitchell at the three-point arc. Spinning. Run of the lane. Shot puts and scores. And it's a 23-0 quarter. And it's a 19-point lead. Mitchell with 16 points here in the third.
2: WTAM with the call. Cavs scoring the first 24 points of the third quarter. They seize control. Donovan Mitchell would stay hot in that second half.
5: Schroeder on the dribble against LeVert. Baseline left to Mobley. In the lane to Allen. Spinning. Finds Mitchell. Popping and scoring. And it's a 40-point game for Donovan Mitchell. Mitchell. A 40-piece in Game 4. 107-88.
2: WTAM. Cavs go on to a 9-point win, 112-103, to even the series at two games apiece. Cavs have won all six at home this postseason. They've lost all.

0: Get more rest. You heard him mentioning A.J. Mitchell. Mitchell with a career-high 28 points. SGA and Mitchell combined for 63 points, most in a playoff game by a Thunder starting backcourt since the franchise relocated to OKC in 2008. Thunder, their fifth sweep in a best-of-seven series since the relocation. They won all eight games against the Lakers this season, including the four here. ESPN analyst Danny Green.
1: I saw a lot of fight, man. I saw a lot of fight and pride in the Lakers, so hats off to them. Jackson Hayes was, exceptional tonight. He was tremendous, amazing, incredible, his approach coming off the bench. Rui made big plays. He knocked down shots. Just the team that is used to executing better in the clutch did. SGA has missed the clutch of the year, and that's why he did that. He made the right play. His teammates followed his lead, and they made, executed when it mattered. Lakers did, too. They got some good looks. Austin Reeves got a great look. It just didn't drop. But I think fatigue played a factor in this. Lakers had to exert so much energy to stay with them and fight back and being in a hole pretty much the whole series that it wore on them. And when it came down the stretch, the team with the, the more freshness had the mental, fortitude to be in the game and not let it fatigue. So their mind was, locked in and focused and executing their plays right.
2: How did SGA turn it on when the Thunder needed him the most?
1: I mean, you got to give a lot of credit to the Lakers' defense. They kept getting the ball out of his hands, forcing other guys to beat them. And those other guys answered the call. They did beat them for the most part. Tonight was the first game he got really loose. He got to that free throw line some. But this ain't nothing new for him. This is what he does. This is an average Tuesday. He goes in the gym. He gets to his spots. He knows how to get to the free throw line. He knows how to close out games. He's a super vet and about to be a two-time MVP. So, but the Lakers did a great job on him most of the series. You also got to give a lot of credit to A.J. Mitchell, Jared McCain, Cason Wallace, Isaiah, like those other guys. And Chet had an amazing series as well. But A.J. Mitchell was clutch for them this whole series, and it allowed SGA to kind of get back into his rhythm and his flow.
0: And the Thunder complete the sweep of the Lakers, who are swept in a best of seven for the 10th time in their franchise history. Thunder moving out of the Western Conference Finals. They'll get the winner of the Spurs series with the Wolves. More on that in a moment. But first, SportsCenter All Night, ESPN Radio. In the East, Detroit in Cleveland for game four of their series. Pistons led by as much as seven. They led by four at the half, but then came Cleveland's start to the third quarter.
3: And now Mobley with the steal. Got it to Mitchell. Down the floor to Harden. Harden on the right wing. Harden against Robinson. Blows by Robinson. Left corner to Wade. Back out front to Mobley. Fakes the pass. Back on the left wing. Harden. Three ball. Bullseye! Timeout Detroit. Crockett Arena has hit liftoff. Mitchell with a steal. Donovan heads to the other end. Mitchell on the left side against Tobias Harris. Mitchell waits for everybody else to catch up. Mitchell, crossover dribble, left wing three. There's another one, and it's a 19-0 quarter. Cavs have seized control. Harden on the left wing, in the middle to Allen. Allen lowers the shoulder. Pow with the right hand. That's the aggressive, fiery Jared Allen. 9 for Allen. 21-0 quarter for the Cavaliers. Cunningham, sideline left, and his pass knocked away by Harden. Got it to Allen. Allen ahead to Mobley. Mobley on the left wing. Mobley backing down LeVert. Mobley had it knocked away. Got it back. Right side to Mitchell. Mitchell at the three-point arc. Spinning. One of the lanes. Shot puts and scores. And it's a 23-0 quarter. And it's a 19-point lead. Mitchell with 16 points here in the third.
0: WTAM with the call. Cavs scoring the first 24 points of the third quarter. They seize control. Donovan Mitchell would stay hot in that second half.
3: Schroeder on the dribble against LeVert. Baseline left to Mobley. In the lane to Allen. Spinning. Finds Mitchell. Popping and scoring. And it's a 40-point game for Donovan Mitchell. A 40-piece in game four. 107-88.
0: WTAM. Cavs go out to a 9-point win. 112-103 to even the series at two games apiece. Cavs have won all six at home this postseason. They've lost all five on the road. But that 24-0 run certainly helped in this one. They get the win to even the series. Donovan Mitchell, 43 points, 23 of which came in the second half. James Harden, 24 points, 11 assists. Cavs coach Kenny Atkinson on his duo of Mitchell and Harden?
4: They're still learning each other, you know, at the end of the day. So it's not, I would say it's not going to be perfect, especially with the limited time they've been together. But they have great synergy in terms of

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1: Drysdale can't get it past Slavin. He gets it to Hall. Hall whips it across. Blake with a shot. He scores! It's over! Series over! Jepson Blake wins it in overtime!
2: 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Carolina Hurricanes just dominating right now. We are on Sportsmanlike here on ESPN Radio. 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And joining us now, he is the head coach of the Carolina Hurricanes. He's a former player for them, amongst other teams. And he has time on his hands because his team is so good right now. Rod Brindamore, head coach. What are you doing now? Like, you guys just are destroying everybody. This has got to be a little bit odd to have this kind of lull in the postseason like this, no, Coach?
3: Yeah, it's not ideal, but listen, we'll take it. We'll take it. It's when it's all said and done, there are going to be four teams left here, so we'll take our time. We're kind of we did it last series too, so we kind of have a blueprint to follow. We had, I think, 10 days off or 9 days off last time, so we're just treating it, you know, almost like a training camp here again, just kind of getting back into things. And once we know who we're playing, we'll crank it up. But we'll definitely take it.
4: Coach, there's always the rust versus rest argument. I'm curious to know where you fall down on that. And you kind of alluded to how you keep your guys sharp. But it's nothing like studying the night before the test, the intensity that you have, versus studying a week before the test. So what are some of the things, some of the messaging that you're giving your players while you're going through this time, this downtime?
3: Right. Well, I think the good part about it is we got some experience with this because we just had it last year. So the way we went about it was, it's a grind, the playoffs. And so it's a mental grind. So we really want to almost get them away from, you know, every day just pounding what we need to be doing. So it's physically, we got to stay sharp. We talked about, you know, sharpening the knife. We got to make sure we're getting our work in, but we're not really dialing in too much yet on our opponent and stuff like that. Like, and trying to just let them come in, get their work done, and then go, you know, have a life, you know, get away from a little bit. And because it's going to get cranked up here very shortly.
5: Coach, the cadence of the NHL playoffs is intense, and you just mentioned the mental aspect a little bit, and I want to drill in on that a little bit. When you're dominating teams in the way that you are, is it hard to keep that mentality there, that hunger and that intensity, that foot on the gas that you feel all the time in the playoffs when you're just cruising past teams?
3: Well, that's the trick, right? Is can you stay on the gas? And, you know, the way we try to play is, honestly, we try to play like that all the time whenever we lace them up. So the playoff hockey is not all that much different than what we try to approach every game. Obviously, the intensity gets ramped up, and that's where I get talking about the mental aspect, where that's the hardest part. I think guys can come and work hard every night, but it's that getting ready to get yourself up for it every night that's really the trick. And so, like I mentioned, why we try to, now we have some time, it's get away from that part of it, refresh mentally, because that's the trick. You know, if your mind can tell your body to get going and play at a certain level, you have a good chance.
5: Coach, I covered the Blues when they won in 2019, and they had never won before, and I just remember the intensity night in, night out. But the way that you guys are playing right now, you're clicking on every level, you're sweeping teams. How fun is it? Like, we're talking about the intensity and the mental rigors. Are you guys having fun with the way that you're playing?
3: Yeah, we try to, and that is the trick, too, is, you know, you want to enjoy what you're doing, and if you can get a group that understands that working hard is fun because of what it brings, right? And the chance to win. And that's the end of the day, what it's all about. So anyone who's willing to work, if you know that there's it's worth something, and winning is fun. So we've got a great group. Our leadership is phenomenal. And that's all right. For me anyway, it's a coach's job. You send a message, but the players got to buy into it and they got to deliver it. And when your leadership group was, doing all that, it makes it real easy.
2: We're talking with Rod Brindamore, head coach, Carolina Hurricanes. They're destroying people. I mean, let's be honest. They're 8-0 in the postseason so far. Taylor Hall, one of the veterans he's talking about, guy's been in the league forever and leading the way in terms of points so far this postseason. But I want to go back to the series against Philly. You beat your former team that you played for. Everyone's making a big deal about the handshake at the end with Tockett. What was that about? Because it wasn't beef or anything like that, it didn't seem like. What was the handshake that everybody's making a big deal about?
3: Man, these handshake things. You know, like, I don't know. We're good friends, so I got nothing but respect for him, and that's basically what we were sharing. I was actually happy for him to get, you know, the Flyers back on the map, kind of. I mean, I'm an old Flyer from a long time ago, and I love my time there and the fans there. I think it's one of the greatest, you know, pro sports towns around. They get behind their teams, and, you know, I was just happy for the fans that they had a good team now, and that's kind of all I said to Tock, and he, you know, he agreed and wished me luck, and, you know, that's the end of it. So I'm not really sure what the beef is.
2: No, there was no beef. That's the whole thing, is that yeah. People saw that, and it was an extended conversation, I guess. But that was what people read into it. I'm glad that was it. That it was basically like, I guess I took it as you saying, great job getting a place we both care about back to where it should be. And you could say that on the way out after beating them. And we know, I mean, I know that you were a part of that because I played as there's Flyers in NHLPA 93 and 94, one of the great games of all. Right? How good was that? Did you ever play as yourself in 93 and 94? Oh, come nice. On now.
3: I didn't, but I got kids that, you know, remind me about the video games, and I was actually a pretty good player in one of those games, so I was pretty happy about that. But, you know, like Tock also, I played with Tock when in Philadelphia, and I was a younger player, and he was the leader of that, and so, you know, he took care of me and made sure at that time I knew what it meant to be a Flyer. So there's a lot of mutual respect there, you know, obviously. Happy we won, but I'm happy for that franchise to get going again.
4: Coach, you were with that Hurricanes franchise 20 years ago as a player, as a captain, when you won the Stanley Cup. I'm curious to know, were there any lessons, any takeaways from that experience, any learnings from Coach Laviolette that you carry with you now in terms of helping your team accomplish the goal this season?
3: Yeah, that's a great question. I think, you know, Lavi, obviously, we won with him, and so you're taking all the good stuff you do from all the coaches that you've ever played for, right? The good and the bad, and you try to learn from all those things. You know, Lavi, one of the things that I think was ace in the hole for him was he really made it a family atmosphere, and, you know, we try to do that here, too. Like, it's not just about the players. It's everybody's involved, and everybody matters, and so we have a real tight-knit group that way, and I think that's important. But yeah, you're taking lessons from everyone, every wins, losses over the years. It's you're all taking all that in.
5: Coach, I know that coaching, you're never satisfied, even though your team looks awesome. You're sweeping teams. Defensively, you've been amazing. Goaltending has been there. Special teams. Obviously, the output is there. What are you circling for your team that they need to work on? Because I know that you're not saying everything's great. You're saying we got to work on XYZ. So what are you saying that your team needs to work on?
3: You're always fighting for the margins, right? Like, you look at all the games we won. You know, I know you guys are being very complimentary because I'm on your show here. But, like, you know, all those games could have gone either way, right? Mm-hmm. Like, you're pushing for that little bit extra all the time. So that's what you're talking about. You got to get better at everything, and you got to be sharper at everything. And when once we start dialing into which team we're playing, now you're trying to maybe really emphasize certain little things that might help you get that edge and that margin. But that's what you're fighting for all game and every game. So, yeah, it's not just one thing we're trying to get better at. It's, you know, it's going to be everything.
2: We're talking with Rod Brindamore, Hurricanes head coach. They are undefeated so far in the postseason. How do you go about explaining? The guy who leads you in goals this postseason was sixth in the regular season in goals for your team, and the guy who leads you in points was seventh in points in the regular season for your team this year.
3: Well, you know, it's a good question. We're getting it, obviously, a lot. I think one of the things is we're a team that we rely on everybody, and that's what makes our sport great. Is it's, you know, you can have your superstars, but at the end of the day, they're only playing a third of the game. You know, it's we need everyone to contribute, and we've got really good players here all the way through our group, and we might not have that one guy that stands out, but I think that works in our sport, and especially here. So we got the line right now with Stanko and Hall and Blake that really have been carrying the majority of the scoring, but everyone else is still doing their part, just in a little different way. So we obviously need that to continue, and we need other guys now maybe, you know, jump in the scoring as we move forward. But I like that we don't just rely on one guy to do everything.
4: Coach, you won a cup as a player. If you win the cup this year as a head coach, which would be more special to you?
3: Great question. I, you know what? They're both, anyways, is special. As a player, you know, I dreamt my whole life to try to win a cup when I was a kid. I mean, it's so that was really special. And I kind of wanted it more for me back then, you know, obviously with the teammates and everything else. But like now being having gone through it and, you know, I'm at much older stage in my life, I want it for the guys that haven't done it yet because I know what it means and how it changes your life. And it's a little different perspective coming from, you know, where I am now. Definitely want it more for everyone that's been a part of this, the fans. We got great fan base down here. And so they deserve it. And so that's kind of where I'm coming from now.
2: Buffalo or Montreal, who do you want?
3: Yeah, right.
2: I had to try.
3: I've been around too long for that one. But they're both great. You get down to this time of year, it's, you know, pick your poison. So be nice if maybe they beat each other up a little bit, and that might be the only thing that I'm rooting for.
2: Well, Coach, thank you for the time. Congratulations on an unbelievable start, and obviously best of luck the rest of the way here.
3: Appreciate you having me on, guys. Have a good day.
2: You too. There's Rod Brindamore, head coach of the Carolina Hurricanes, undefeated so far.
4: The Canadiens were P.K. Subban's pick to win it all this year. Remember when he came on a show a couple of weeks ago talking about Stanley Cup playoffs? So that would be a great matchup if we get that in the conference finals. It.
2: Undefeated in the playoffs. Ridiculous.
5: That's so difficult to do.
2: We got in hockey and we got in basketball.
5: But just the physicality and the cadence of playoff hockey is so intense. To not have a team steal one from you, it's pretty special.
2: Nuno just asked me a question. Please ask her.
6: Michelle, are you going to try to, if the Hurricanes go on and win the title, are you going to try to claim it as a St. Louis?
5: Because he was drafted by the Blues and played for the Blues to start his career?
6: Correct.
5: No, I won't, but I will be happy for him as a former Blue.
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5: Another one for St. Louis.
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5: Imagine being an heir to a tater tot fortune.
4: Oh,
5: imagine rolling up to school and everyone's like, oh, what does your dad do? What does your family do? We invented tater tots.
4: Oh, you are the MVP.
5: No doubt.
4: Everybody wants to be your friend at this
5: point. You are the coolest person in school.
14: Who invented pizza? I'd like to know.
5: Some beautiful Italian. Everybody in the club eats it. Shout out to Jaquan. St. Louis's own.
4: Was this playing?
14: Or pizza.
4: Was this playing at your 21st party, the joint party?
5: 100%.
4: This was playing?
5: No.
2: Do we have?
5: You know, St. Louis Rob was heavy on the ox.
2: Do we have an update, by the way? Speaking of your parties, and we're going to get to Donovan Mitchell's insane performance and the Cavs' performance in a second here. You've been hyping up your, I'll just say your 21st birthday. It's not your 21st birthday.
4: The anniversary of her 21st birthday.
5: Basically.
2: Yeah. This summer, potentially a huge party. Any updates to this?
5: We may have a venue. I will know probably by this afternoon.
2: Oh, wow. I didn't even know that.
5: Mm-hmm.
15: I feel like we've heard, I will know by this afternoon for
4: a
15: like
4: lot
15: 2 months.
4: When it comes to this event. Yeah.
5: I told you I would know essentially by the end of last week, and there is one more call that needs to be made today because I missed the call yesterday when I was in Pilates.
2: So if that call comes to fruition, it's set.
5: It's on. Chingy's on hold.
2: I don't want to spin it negatively. If it doesn't come through.
5: It wasn't meant to be.
2: And then you will move on from the Chingy party this summer?
5: We have a plan B.
2: You have a plan B.
4: There's a plan B. But right now, plan B is reinforcing plan A.
5: It's harder than you think to find a house to rent to throw a big party where there will be a performance.
4: I thought one of our teammates was going to come through here at ESPN for you.
5: He said he would, and then I texted him, and he didn't respond, and then I saw him in person, and he said, I got you.
15: Evan, come on.
5: And I still haven't heard anything on
4: okay.
5: it.
4: Okay. All right. Yeah. I got to call him. He called me the other day. I got to call him back.
5: Ask him.
4: Yeah, I got you. I got you back. You might see him tonight, actually.
5: Oh,
4: speaking
5: great.
4: Of parties, two of my three teammates that are in the studio are coming to support me at a charity event tonight.
5: Of course.
4: The United Way of New York City having their annual Gridiron Gala.
5: Wouldn't miss it.
4: 33rd Gridiron Gala. They're honoring Brian Burns from the Giants and Harrison Phillips from the Jets as the hometown heroes.
5: Great.
4: Michelle Smallman, Rob Lorenzo coming to sit at my table, and Evan Cohen is giving the evening a stiff arm.
5: That's right. Yeah. You asked us to be there to support you.
4: I did.
5: You're doing great things in the community and for the world.
4: Yep.
5: So why wouldn't I be there?
4: Yeah.
5: I'll be there with bells on.
4: Absolutely.
5: Can't wait. Because I support my teammates.
4: Yeah.
2: How could you spin a nice charity event into an anti-me angle?
5: Well,
4: I mean, of the people that are in this room right now, there's only one that's not going.
2: Mm-hmm.
4: And that would be you.
5: Mm-hmm. Mm-hmm. I'll be
2: there. Okay, wait, hold on a second.
5: Rob will be there.
2: You want to have a sleepover tonight?
4: I don't have room for a sleepover, sir.
2: 100 different apartments.
4: No, I have one apartment, sir.
2: I'll just stay. I'll move in apartment. And never leave.
4: Okay.
2: I mean, come
4: I don't
2: on.
4: Have room.
5: You wake up in the middle of the night, Evan is getting his son. He's like 3 a.m.
4: Where are we going? Sleep on my couch? I don't have room.
2: That'd be great. If he feels like his wife is kicking him, he rolls over and it's me. Like, what the hell are you doing here? Oh, I came to the United Way of it. I needed somewhere to sleep.
5: You're like, I couldn't sleep. What do you think about LeBron's future? What do you think he's going to be doing? Keeping me up at night.
2: Oh, my. Hey, can you guys keep it down?
4: I'm going to the fridge in the middle of the night, and Evan Cohen is actually in my fridge, raiding my fridge.
5: No, he's got things labeled Evan's don't touch in your fridge.
4: That would drive me nuts.
2: Knowing you, you probably have a walk-in fridge I could probably sleep in.
4: There is no walk-in fridge. What are you talking about? It's a refrigerator.
2: Anyway.
15: I'm just impressed that Michelle...
4: go ahead.
15: I'm impressed Michelle didn't get booted after her her music take earlier.
4: No, she's still invited. You know what, Pat? It's because it's for charity. It's for a great cause. and it helps everyday New Yorkers. So I'm glad that she's coming to support me. I'm emceeing the event with Tina Servacio from Fox 5 News. So it's always a good evening. It's an awesome time. I've been emceeing the event since the inception of the show, and I feel good that for the first time I'm actually going to have my teammates on this show come and support me. Well, most of my That's teammates right. on this show.
5: You're sending the invitation. I accepted exactly. readily.
4: Thank you.
5: And Pat, what are you talking about? You agreed with my music.
15: I agree 100%.
5: Yeah, so I don't know why you're saying I would get the boot.
15: Yeah, I don't think this song's that good.
2: No, forget it. Let's move on from these two.
4: Yeah, we got to, yeah.
5: Yeah, you want to move on because you don't
4: exactly,
5: want to highlight
4: how. We won't be able to get to the rest of the show if we continue to talk That's about true. This particular topic. But, very sensitive topic.
2: Next week, we will also mention that we have another event that we are going to be at that was a pretty cool ask of the three of us. That
5: oh,
2: we
5: it's confirmed. We're going to go?
2: Yeah.
5: Okay,
2: yeah.
5: great.
2: Yeah.
5: I'm
2: so
5: excited
2: next week,
5: about
2: next
5: that.
2: Week, next week, we'll do that as well. Okay, so Cleveland Cavaliers last night, we've discussed, had one of the great performances you'll ever see. And Donovan Mitchell had 39 points in the second half of the game. They went on a 24-0 run from the end of the second quarter into the third quarter. Just absolutely remarkable. Now we've got a best of three in this series between Detroit and Cleveland. Two games in Detroit, one game in Cleveland. Cleveland is yet to win a road game this postseason. They're yet to lose a home game, if I'm not mistaken, this postseason.
4: Correct.
2: So if you're predicting, I'm not suggesting where you should bet, that's up to you, but if you're predicting what happens, it would be Pistons in seven. Do we think, in some way, shape, or form, either way, the trends could be broken here in terms of Cleveland losing a home game or winning a road game?
4: Well, I think the trend has to be broken for Cleveland in terms of winning a road game.
2: Well, obviously, yeah, yeah.
4: But
2: yeah.
4: but I'm saying that because it's bigger than just losing the series.
2: Okay.
4: It's bigger than just this postseason ending. You're talking about Donovan Mitchell potentially wanting out of Cleveland. Think about how many second-round exits or earlier we've seen from Donovan Mitchell and this Cleveland Cavaliers team. And I don't think that anybody's blaming Donovan Mitchell. It feels like more of an organizational failure. And they've had a turn when it comes to the head coaching spot. And so they've tried a lot of different coaches. They've tried a lot of different supporting casts. A lot of different roster constructions, and it hasn't necessarily gotten them to where they think Donovan Mitchell should be able to take them. And so I'm just curious to see what happens the rest of the way in this series just because of the far-reaching implications this offseason. If the Cavs don't get out of this series, then all of a sudden it's on the board that we could have another star in that division potentially want to ask out.
2: Smalls, we know that all of us think the Knicks absolutely can get to the finals. Undoubtedly.
5: They've hit another level.
2: One team in the East definitively can get to the finals. Do you believe two can or three can? Or only one?
5: Right now, I feel more confident about the Knicks than any other team. And it's by a big margin.
2: So Donovan last night, that run, like, that doesn't get you to the place.
5: Because I still think Detroit could still win the series.
2: Got it. So it doesn't get you to the place.
5: Whereas I thought Philly had no chance once we saw game two from the Knicks.
2: Because I didn't know, you know, it would be reasonable to get to that place of, oh, I love Donovan Mitchell. I believe in Donovan Mitchell. Maybe he figures out a way here. And then maybe his kind of home to the hometown team against the Knicks could upset them.
4: Can I ask you a question? If the Cavs do get to the Eastern Conference Finals, who's the best player in that series?
2: I mean, I would say Donovan Mitchell, but I'll probably get laughed at. Evan Cohen here. In life, as in sports, the pros make it look easy. 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
4: 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HD2. Remember, we talk about that sometimes, how complicated it is. We ended up with a new car. I've started to mention this. I haven't really gotten too deep into it, but the lease on one on Heather's car ran out, so we had to get a new car. And we're going to be driving to Canada, as it turns out, every weekend next hockey season. Don't ask. It's a long story. We'll get into it at some point. So we had to buy a hybrid, which was exciting, to try to limit some of the gas mileage issues. I don't know if you've heard, gas is a little pricey these days. So went with a hybrid for our tremendous number of trips we'll be taking to the Vancouver area. And
0: God, I spent 10 minutes trying to figure out how to get the HD number 2 to pop up on 97.3. It was a process. I just want to say thank you to all the car manufacturers out there and everyone associated with HD radio for making it as hard as possible to actually use your product. Thank you. Really appreciate that. I totally loved the 10 minutes I spent in the car trying to figure out how to get HD number 2 to pop up on the screen. It came eventually, but my Lord, could we make this any harder? It's a really cool technology. If you listen on HD radio, 97.3 HD2, station is crystal clear. Sounds like, you know, Sirius XM or anything like that. It's awesome. So much better than AM, but so much harder to find. So lock it into your favorites once you find it. I know it might take you a few minutes sitting in your driveway, but someday when you have a little time, figure it out, and then you'll listen in crystal clear. High-definition radio, it's the way I certainly listen to this show the most. Mariners win last night. Yay. Everybody's excited. Everybody's happy. I'm sure the late-night texts will be.
25: Late-night Mariners texts.
0: This might be my favorite part of the day, Maura, every day. I really enjoy the late night Mariner texts. And not just because it gives us the excuse to play the sound. I do love the drop, there's no doubt.
25: Late night Mariners texts.
0: But I enjoy coming in here a few minutes early just to see what the people have texted in overnight. And there's a lot in here. Larry Salk rule be damned. I'm watching Munoz probably blow this save. No. He didn't blow anything last night. He was really good. Man,
1: you have to admit, when Altuve got on and Yordan Alvarez.
0: Did that make you nervous?
1: Yeah, I love it.
0: Wow, that changeup he threw to get Yordan.
1: No, Munoz looked great.
0: Phenomenal. Phenomenal. Absolutely phenomenal. Salk, I love JP. Still couldn't help but think that most shortstops get to those plays in the bottom of the fifth. Yeah, I don't think you're alone on that one. That was a little frustrating. He did make up for it with a really nice play. Was that the eighth or the, it must have been the ninth because Bizarro struck out the side in the eighth. But the short hop play, that was a really nice play that he made. But yeah, I mean, you can't credit him for the nice plays without also looking at some of the plays he doesn't make. And I would agree that, that game maybe looks a little bit different. Maybe there isn't a run scored in that inning. Maybe Kirby goes one more inning. I think those are fair questions to ask. Mike Salk, nice win. Okay, thank you. I'm glad I played a huge role in it, so thank you for the shout-out. Great relief work. Canzone and Young coming up big. Cal still lost, pulling us down offensively. Yes, I understand we need him out there to manage the pitchers, and I disagree with Ryan and Shannon. Move him down in the order. Get him out of the way for a while. The miracle season is gone. He's merely a catcher this year. Treat him like one. Whew, there's a lot in there. I think it's too early to make that statement, but I've felt this since last year. You gotta give this guy some rest. I know Cal hates it. I know he gets mad at me when I suggest it. He got mad at me spring training when I asked if he could catch 120 games. Like he doesn't like it, but, and last year you couldn't take him out of the lineup barely at all. I mean, he's on a historic pace. This year, he's not. Yeah, you could probably serve to rest Cal a little bit more. You could probably, you're going to get day game on Thursday, night game tomorrow night. I would assume you're going to, and Bryce Miller goes tomorrow night. I would assume you'd want him in there to catch Bryce Miller's first start back, right? Just what makes sense to me is try to make Bryce feel as comfortable as possible and have Cal catch him. So I would imagine Cal gets Thursday off, right? Getaway day Thursday, day game in Houston. Question is, what happens tonight? I think that will be a little telling. Wouldn't shock me if Cal DHs, or maybe you get something like that tonight. Just to, I don't know. On the other hand, like having him DH doesn't make a lot of sense right now. That's where he's struggling the most. Hey, Saul, Cal's a game or two away from his first good hit. The contact started to get better in game 3 in Chicago. It was better again tonight. It'll be better tomorrow. I'll bet he gets a hit, and the first homer will follow. Yeah, 0 for 36, by the way, is the number right now on Cal. Yeah, I was asking these guys last night, will his first hit be a home run where he just absolutely uncorks a week's worth of frustration into one pitch? Or will it be like a broken bat, dying quail, little nubber that ends up going for a single. He gives a huge sigh of relief and celebrates on first base as if he's, you know, he hit a World Series winning grand slam. And then after that, everything sort of gets back to normal. It's one or the other. There's no in between. That's my feeling. There's no in between. There's no like hits a gapper into, you know, hits a double into the gap. That doesn't happen. It's either a home run and like a long home run or an excuse me, whoops, didn't even mean to kind of single where it just falls in.

0: into the gap. That doesn't happen. It's either a home run and like a long home run or an excuse me, whoops, didn't even mean to kind of single where it just falls in for him. Shout out to the possibility of some sort of an infield single just for good measure. Good win last night. Finally, listened to the podcast from yesterday. I am worried about Cal. I think the man needs a break. It's early enough in the season. Would it be too much at this point with the lack of hitting to give him a week or two off just to try to get right? Yes. Yeah, you don't get 2 weeks off in a baseball season because you're not hitting a little bit. A game, maybe. Sure. A week or two? Absolutely not. Absolutely not. And then finally, so brave of Brock to finally address Cal's slow start. He's right. It is a mystery. So we definitely shouldn't criticize. If he's looking for things the team can improve on from tonight, Julio and Randy only went 4-for-8 with 2 strikeouts. Truly tragic. See, that's not right. That is getting on Brock because he is a little more critical of those two. There's no doubt. He has a very critical eye for both Julio and certainly for Randy. And I'm going to get to some Julio stats that I ran across last night that I think are pretty telling and actually in many ways tell a great story about the first 5 or 6 weeks here from Julio. It's just odd that it's missing the two numbers that you tend to like associate with him. And yet I would say that there's actually a lot of real positives in Julio's start to the season. So thank you for all of your
1: late night Mariners texts.
0: Yeah, Matt in Beaverton says Julio consistently pulling the ball is a sight to behold. That home run last night was destroyed. Absolutely crushed. Look, I know that everyone has their own feelings on what are the most aesthetically pleasing home runs. By the way, my kids now just say something is aesthetic. Like instead of saying aesthetically pleasing, they've just cut that to aesthetic. Do you know that, Lyle? Do you use that? Like that's an aesthetic home run.
2: Not really.
0: Okay. You might be too old for that. Maybe that's just a, you know, like a middle school, high school type of thing. I don't know. But there's nothing better than right-handed pull power. It's still my favorite thing. When a right hand, I mean, I know home runs to center go farther, and everyone obviously, of course, gets so excited about the oppo, and lefties have their own place. But when a right-handed power hitter makes pull contact and just lets it rip like Julio did last night, 419, I think it was, to left field, just a bomb. My favorite thing. It just looks so pretty. And Julio got all of that one last night. So that was pretty cool. Good to see the Mariners get a win. 5 of their 20 wins, 1/4 of their wins this year have come against that Houston team. That team is bad. I know Passan said it a while ago, and I didn't like really believe him that they were going to be that bad. They might lose 100 games. They're awful. Especially once you take Carlos Correa out of their lineup. I know they're going to get some pitching back, but man, they look atrocious.
3: With that said, you hope for maybe a little more of an offensive explosion in one of these games because their pitching is so bad, right?
0: Well, that is a part of it, yes. You are still, I mean, last night didn't exactly, like, fix all that ails the Mariners' bats, which is why I think the text messages, while happier, were not exactly glowing or effusive in their praise. There's still a long way to go here. But I did, look, Kirby was awesome. We'll talk a little bit more about him and need to know. The bullpen was better than awesome. He didn't allow a run in 4 innings. That's about as good as you could ask. And it's not all of the usual suspects as they had a little setback in their pen. Who was it? What does it mean? Well, it's all part of need to know next.
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12: 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First.
14: All right, that's a lot more like it. Mariners continue their mastery of the Astros this year. They win the opener 3-1 behind George Kirby and this guy, Julio Rodriguez.
15: Here's the 0-2.
14: Swung on. That's crushed. Left field. Hey, no doubter. It's on its way. It is gone. Over the Crawford boxes, off the wall. Julio. A no-doubt solo smash. I think he almost put that through the wall. The Mariners lead 3-0.
15: Yeah, they got out hit last night, oddly, but they made their hits count. A couple of big hits with men on from Dominic Canzone and Cole Young. And then obviously the Julio blast there gets them to 3 runs on the day. George Kirby, I thought was really good for his 5 innings.
14: Here comes the 0-2. Swung on and missed. He was way late. 98. He blew it right by him. Strikeout number 6 for George Kirby. He strikes out Walker, Alvarez, and Altuve in this inning, and he strands 2.
15: Yeah, he kind of used the strikeout when he needed to and was finding other ways to get outs. Only goes 5 innings, threw probably a few more pitches than he would have liked, but the bullpen was really, really good last night. Pizarro was nasty in the 8th. Munoz, we talked about getting Alvarez, striking him out on a changeup to end the game. Yeah, that was all very important. And Dan Wilson actually giving his catcher some credit for what the pen did.
16: That's why I say I give him a lot of credit tonight, because he did mix and match and, you know, trying not to stay, you know, too usual with this team. You know, we face these guys a lot, especially, you know, that part of the lineup as we've seen each other a lot, and for him to get creative there and use the stuff. But, you know, not only that, but the guys to execute it at the same time is huge.
15: Yeah, it's true. And it's not always going to be the names that you're accustomed to. Matt Brash is throwing a bullpen either yesterday or today, so hopefully he's getting himself back into action. But yeah, if you need other folks to step up, yesterday Cooper Criswell once again was very good. Davila was pretty good. And I've just been very, very impressed overall with Pizarro. I think that stuff plays, man. So A's idle. M's get to just 2 games back. They'll have game 2 of the series tonight. Brian Wu against Tatsuya Amai, who is coming off the IL, who will make his first start since that disaster in Seattle last month where he went, what, one out or one, just a couple pitches, basically, right, before hitting the IL. The Mariners will see him again tonight.
12: Here's the second thing you need to know.
15: All right, Victor Robles getting closer. Good weekend with 3 hits, including a double, 3 walks, 3 runs scored. He's had a hit in 3 consecutive games and reached base in 5 of his last 6 at Tacoma. So hopefully we're about ready to see Victor Robles back on this roster. He would bring them a little athleticism and just everything else he brings to the table. Roster moves yesterday. Bullpen took another short-term hit. Jose Ferrer going to spend a couple days on the paternity list. They called up Domingo Gonzalez to take his spot, 26-year-old pitcher, who they had claimed from the Braves last year. He's never pitched in the majors, so we'll see if he is able to get in for the first time. Another move will be coming tomorrow. Bryce Miller is set to make his season debut. I would think it would be Josh Simpson or someone like that to be the corresponding roster move since he has options. But at that point, they'll go to the 6-man rotation. Dontrell Willis says that could help.
17: In the rotation, it hasn't been great. They're 16th in all of baseball in rotation ERA. This is a very talented rotation. Now, they will get Miller back in the rotation on Wednesday and go to a 6-man rotation. I think that will help everybody in that rotation get an extra day, a little more velo, a little more conviction, a little more under their body. But we still haven't seen the best in them. And that's the scary part about this team, and they understand that.
15: Well, that's maybe going to set the record for most times using the word rotation in one very short clip. But I like Dontrell. I think he does a really good job, and I don't know that I agree with this. Maybe the one time through, okay, fine. I'm not going to get too caught up in it, but long term, I don't know that this is the best plan for the Mariners.
12: Here's the third thing you need to know.
15: All right, full NFL schedule comes out Thursday, but the list of possible opponents for the Seahawks season opener continues to dwindle. Cowboys and Giants were revealed yesterday's Sunday night matchup. So that's for week one. That leaves Cardinals, Chargers, Bears, Patriots, Chiefs. Those are the only options left for the opening week. It's not going to be the Cardinals. It's not going to be the Chargers. It's not going to be the Chiefs. In fact, I know it won't be the Chiefs because they just said they're playing Monday night. I just saw that. So you're looking at Bears or Patriots. I'm with Adam Schefter. I think it's the Bears.
18: I always think the opener, the Wednesday night opener this year in Seattle is always a big deal. It feels like that game's going to be either the Chicago Bears or the New England Patriots. My guess today, and it's a guess, would be the Bears in Seattle on that Wednesday night game before we get to the Thursday night Rams 49ers game.
15: What is the frustration about that? Why are they upset? Lyle, can you help me? Why would somebody be upset about that matchup? Isn't that like a pretty good matchup of a team, two playoff teams from last year? The Seahawks are going to be there. The Bears have like a young, exciting quarterback.
19: You expect us to know what Pat McAfee is doing?
15: I do. Yeah. I expect that more. That's part of the expectation for this show.
19: The NFL's not going to want the Patriots highlighted like that right now, are they?
15: No, a Super Bowl. Has there ever been a Super Bowl rematch in the first game back after the Super Bowl?
19: I thought there had with Philly a couple years ago.
15: I tend to think of that game as usually being like a conference title game rematch or that type of a thing. It's not usually a Super Bowl rematch, so yeah, I agree. I also don't think they're going to want to highlight the Patriots much.
19: Eagles Chiefs was the regular season Super Bowl rematch.
15: Crazy. I don't remember that, but all right. I guess it's possible. Still seems like it would be the Bears. And then as hockey playoffs continue, the Kraken are about ready for their offseason. David Pagnotta, Daily Faceoff, says they're big game hunting.
20: Look, no secret that Seattle, they want a big boy. They want a first-line star. They want a top-tier talent. They've got Shane Wright that they've been dangling. I think there's a willingness to explore that 7th overall pick. They have another pick from Tampa. So there's flexibility here. Another first round pick. There's some flexibility in moving young assets in order to get, you know, someone in his mid-20s, presumably, who's got top tier talent. Look, they went after Panarin. They offered him a crap ton of money. He didn't want to go there, and he ends up going to LA. They're not afraid to spend money on top tier talent. It's a matter of now orchestrating a trade that fits. So I definitely look at Seattle with what they've tried to do, and now looking at their first round pick being another carrot to dangle.
15: I mean, I hope they do. That would be a lot more valuable than taking the number 7 pick this year. Just we've seen some of these players change teams, whether it was Mitch Marner or Zegras. I mean, like, there have been opportunities out there, and it doesn't seem like they've really taken much of the bait. So hopefully that'll change. That's everything you need to know, quarter past every hour, here on the Brock and Salk Show. Harold Reynolds is going to join us later. He had a whole breakdown of what's going on with Cal yesterday, so we can talk to him about that. I have a piece of sound for you that Morath are on here somewhat unassumingly, but I think it actually might be the most important thing you hear today. So we'll play that for you at 7:30 and some other fun stuff along the way as well. Stick around. Up next, love this yesterday. A chance to talk with Seth Wickersham, who I just think the world of. Great reporter, always has interesting stuff. And he has been on top of the potential for a Seahawks sale. Not just the potential. He was there first. It's happening now, and yet it doesn't seem to be happening the way anybody thought. That's next on Brock and Salk.
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6: Well, we knew the Seahawks were going to be sold eventually. We've been sort of monitoring that story every couple of months, it felt like, Brock, for years. And then after the Super Bowl, it became a big deal as they did eventually put the team up for sale. Seth Wickersham, great reporter for ESPN and friend of the show, has been on this, I don't know how many times, has been following this since the beginning. And he joins us now. Good morning, Seth. How are you? Here on video, no less, if you're watching on YouTube or on the Seattle Sports app or wherever. There you are. Hi, Seth. Good morning.
7: I'm great. I'm the only thing I'm disappointed about today is that I'm not wearing my sailgating hat.
6: Oh, wow.
7: Which I have, even though I have no connection to UW other than, you know, growing up in Alaska, which is in the general vicinity of UW in the context of the globe.
6: Yes.
7: But I have it and I love that hat.
8: Yes, exactly. You're Southeast Alaska. You're up there. I love, by the way, loved your book. One of the few books, there's a lot of books I start and I don't finish, but American Kings.
6: Uh-oh, hold on, we got an issue. Can't hear Brock.
8: No.
6: We're back to that problem where you can't hear Brock. We had this before. It was great. The last time we had an interview like this, who was it who couldn't hear Brock? I had to translate. Brock would say the question,
8: Goldsmith.
6: And then I would repeat it.
8: This
6: is such a mess.
8: Tell him I loved American Kings.
7: And it's sad because Brock's a tough guy to cover for.
6: I know. Well, and the best thing about it is...
7: He brings it.
6: But he also asked really long questions, so we were able to shrink the, like, minute and a half long Brock questions down to, like, 10 seconds. It really forced him to hurry so the audience didn't have...
7: There is a benefit in brevity. Well, I say that as someone who writes books and writes really long stories.
6: Well, what he was trying to say, actually, is that he loved the last book, American Kings, and for good reason. And I know you got another one coming out. We'll talk about that in a few minutes. Let's start with where the Seahawks are at. Why are you reported? The owners are saying that the market is soft. Why? Mm-hmm.
7: I honestly think it's because... I think it's two reasons. Well, three. And this is what I gathered in my reporting. I think the first thing is that sports franchises are so valuable nowadays and are skyrocketing so high that the pool of buyers, even among the ultra wealthy, is severely limited. And so that's one thing. And the second thing is the NFL part of that. Like, the NFL has different ownership rules than the NBA has, for instance. And, you know, maybe that'll change, but right now, there has to be a controlling owner who essentially has to put 30% down on the cost of a franchise.
6: That's a
7: lot of money.
6: One person has to put 30% down?
7: Yes. It can't be... you can divide it between family, I think. But, like, it has to be a controlling owner.
6: Okay, so just, that's just a lot of money. So in the case we've heard where Wick Grosbeck and the steel billionaire, I'm blanking on his name, get
7: together... Mittal.
6: Mittal, thank you. They get together and they become a group... Yeah. One of them needs to put, and let's use $9 billion as a starting point. One of them needs to put nearly $3 billion down in, or not both, not as a group.
7: Yes.
6: One person needs to put down $3 billion.
7: Yeah. And then you have, the situation that's just the entry. You know what I mean? That's just the bare minimum for owning the team. It's kind of like when you buy a house and then you realize, you know, hey, I got the house now, but you still have to take care of the yard. You still got to get the driveway cleared, whatever it might be. You have all these ancillary costs. And in this specific case, one of the ancillary costs as they're looking out there is the cost of a new stadium. And I think that shocked a lot of people when I wrote that in the story, because obviously Seattle's got a great stadium and they have a great home field advantage. But the stadiums that were built around that time And you can argue the pros and cons of an arms race as it goes to stadiums, but those are starting to come due where, especially like you see in Denver, you know, they're looking at a new stadium. And so it's not inconceivable that the new owner could want a new stadium at some point. And then that's a huge expense and a huge political fight. And so I think those are the general reasons. We can go into them deeper. We can go into some other ones, including a possible NBA franchise. But those are the main ones, I think.
6: Well, it's interesting. Let's start with the new stadium, because I'm definitely in that group who said, wait, what? And not questioning the reporting, obviously. But it shocked me of like, I anyone who's been to Lumen Field would tell you it's still a palace. It's great. The home field advantage, as you said, much like T-Mobile next door, they've done a great job of keeping it up and constantly evolving it and mm-hmm. adding more to it in order to, like, what would a new stadium even have that
8: this stadium? Retractable roof?
6: A retractable roof? Like that? It doesn't even seem like something they'd want necessarily. Like, why would that be a thing?
7: Well, I think the roof could be, but I think it's just I think a lot of it is the new revenue. And I think when you're a new owner, and you're paying all this money and, you know, you buy this team, you know, the NFL is obviously like they distribute revenue. Mm-hmm. Only local revenue is separate and it's different. And a new stadium has the potential to bring in ancillary and maybe even vast new revenue streams that, you know, the owners would mostly benefit from. And I think that's it. And I do think that a roof, you can't rule it out. I mean, I think that as the NFL is looking to expand host cities for Super Bowls, Seattle could certainly be in that mix. Now, this is me opining. I don't have reporting on that, but you know, I think that one of Denver's goals with a new stadium would be to host big events, including the Super Bowl. And I could see the same for Seattle, only they would probably want it covered.
6: What do you think the timing is on this?
7: On a new stadium
6: on the ownership.
7: I don't know. I mean, the league thinks it's going to go well into the season. So I think that's likely. You know, and I really think that you're going to see a lot of names thrown around. I think that, like, obviously there was the Zuckerberg and Tim Cook reporting that came out, I think, 2 weeks ago. I think that Tim Cook in particular, depending on the ownership group, I could see a scenario, or I think owners could see a scenario where maybe he becomes one of the limited partners in a team, not the primary owner. But we'll see. I mean, you know, it's been a very atypical process. Let's just put it that way. I mean, you know, and you guys have lived that as much as anybody, but this has been an interesting process. And even though the league is expecting it to go into the fall and into the season, and I have no reason to doubt that timeline. You know, at some point they have to find someone who's going to own the team, and, you know, at a price point that is almost certainly going to set a record for NFL franchises. But ultimately, the Paul Allen estate has to agree to.
6: Seth Wickersham with us, ESPN, a great investigative report. I mean, as good as it comes. Can you help me with maybe my conspiracy theory here?
7: Okay.
6: Which is, because
7: didn't we have one of those? Didn't we have one of those in January?
6: Always.
7: Or was that Brock? I can't remember.
6: Oh, Brock. Can you hear Brock now?
8: Can you hear me, Seth? Hello?
6: Still nothing. No. Brock had his conspiracy theory on the crafts trying to get after him.
7: He says he's sorry. No, it had nothing to do with that one.
6: He says he's sorry. All right, don't worry about it. Here's my conspiracy theory. I'll just give you conspiracy theory.
7: Mm-hmm.
6: At the beginning of this process, we heard some really lofty numbers. $10, $11 billion that maybe were not actually achievable. And so the league and owners in the league don't want to be embarrassed when this is all said and done. They don't want to under-deliver after over-promising. They would rather over-deliver after under-promising. Because I don't believe, like, just knowing the climate here with the basketball team, Samantha Holloway is going to buy the basketball team. Nobody else has a chance to buy the basketball team because she owns the arena and she can charge whatever rent she wants to anybody else buying the team. Like, she's going to buy the team, and everybody knows that. So I don't see how that could possibly be affecting this sale other than maybe some of the minority partners, and maybe they thought she was going to buy the Seahawks, but I don't think that's ever really been talked about. Like, it feels like the NFL's trying to lower expectations here a little bit for a sale. That's my conspiracy theory.
7: You know, I think that when people, I can't speak for every piece of reporting ever, but so conspiracy theories always kind of tickle me because where people look for a conspiracy, there's usually just human beings. Right. And so, like, I know how the story came together, and I know that it wasn't fed to me. It would have been so much easier if it were with, you know, some sort of agenda. You know, I mean, I think that, like, when you're reporting, you hear things and then you try to get more perspectives on it as best you can. And then when you feel like you have it stone cold, you often circle back to people again to make sure that you have it stone cold. And so if it was just something that was kind of leaked to me mm-hmm. with the expectation of lowering, I'm sure that there's people who in the league office who read it and thought that people on the banking side or other people were trying to feed it to me as an attempt to lower the price.
6: Interesting.
7: And neither are the case. I mean, I think I was just trying to give fans a realistic sense of where things are. And the people that I spoke to, you know, for this story, I think the thing that's interesting is obviously the $10, $11 billion number is a mix of kind of sports insiders, business people, whatever it might be. And maybe they got a little excited when the franchise was put up for sale, but that's usually where it comes from. But it's also not completely crazy when you have the Miami Dolphins, which recently sold 10% to private equity, valued at $12 billion. And so, you know, I think that like a lot of these numbers are grounded in fact. And that's one of the reasons why I wanted to explain this situation because, you know, again, I thought it was interesting that it seems like that this process has softened a little bit to the surprise of owners and executives around the league.
6: Well, and I think to the surprise of everyone in Seattle, too. I mean, like, you know, we've been of the belief that this is a crown jewel kind of franchise.
7: Totally. World champion.
6: Exactly.
7: You have the infrastructure in place, you know, to continue winning. Like, you look at the situation compared to what Josh Harris came into when he bought the Washington Commanders. Now, obviously, he's got the power of narrative, right? I mean, he can be the one to fix the Commanders. The narrative only holds true if you actually do that.
6: Right.
7: Whereas with the Seahawks, you know, you're buying a team that is, you know, phenomenally well run, 2-time world champion and the defending champion, got a great fan base. And, you know, that was another reason why I thought it was kind of interesting.
8: Well, how much is about the market?
6: Yeah. What is the market then? And I assume, Brock, you mean the market for just
8: like Seattle. Are we still South Alaska? Is that what this is?
6: Right. Yeah. Not the market in general for teams, but how much of it is being out of the way? I mean, you could say DC had their problems, but you're in Washington, DC, yeah. Right? Where all the power brokers are around the country. Like, is being in Seattle a limiting factor?
7: I've heard that, but I didn't. It was one of the reasons it was kind of tossed around, but I didn't include it in the story ultimately because I didn't hear it enough. And I think that really it's the price point. Like, you know, and I think in the other things that we talked about, but I don't think that it's like, you know, look, Seattle might be a long flight even on private jet, but, you know, it's welcoming once you're there. And so I don't think that it's like a huge thing that Seattle's in the Pacific Northwest. You know, I think that people at that price point usually figure out ways to make their life pretty efficient.
6: Well, and they would know, obviously, that it's the home of Boeing and Starbucks and Costco and Amazon. I mean, like, obviously, they know all of the major companies that are here. And we're talking to Seth Wickersham, of the owners of the names that have been come out over the last few days and weeks. Mm-hmm. And maybe a few others that will come out. Do any jump off the page to you as being most intriguing?
7: Well, I think that the Boston Celtics group is going to be formidable. And then there's a gentleman named Vinod Khosla who's a limited partner of the 49ers. And I wouldn't rule him out. I think that like when you look at the access of people – that he has connections to in the Bay Area, in the sheer amount of wealth there, the ability to, like Josh Harris did, you know, I mean, I don't think it would be, I think Josh Harris has something like 19 limited partners, if I remember right. I don't think it would be quite that many. But I do think that his ability to put together an appealing ownership group in which he and then possibly his son later on end up being the controlling owners in, that I wouldn't rule out.
6: Well, and he also has some local connections here with the Ackerley family, mm-hmm. who are involved with, I think it's Leeds Soccer, mm-hmm. who the Niners are involved with as well. So that one becomes sure. interesting. Why is Wick Grosbeck interested in this? It seems odd for a guy that has, you know, been in Boston, ran the Celtics. Why would Wick be interested in the Seahawks?
7: I don't know. I mean, I haven't asked him personally, but I think that it's just the power of the NFL right now. And it's a good place to diversify if you're, you know, in that kind of financial status. And, you know, then I think you're diversifying in a smart way. I mean, look again, Seahawks are a good team. They're a good franchise. They have the important pieces in place, and those pieces are going to be in place for a long time. And so maybe, you know, someone like him sees partnering with Mattel as, you know, something that can only bring upside.
6: Mm. How about in the league now? I mean, who helps Power Broker decide all of this stuff? I mean, is it as simple as everyone, you know, submits a sealed bid and they choose? That doesn't feel right. That doesn't feel like the way the NFL operates. So who behind the scenes helps make this happen?
7: I mean, you have all these different parties. So you not only have the buyers, you have the people representing them. You have the bankers. In this case, you know, Allen & Co. is obviously running the sale for the Seahawks. You have lawyers. And then you have league executives. And, you know, I think that Roger Goodell had a little bit of an arm's length from it in the past. It would surprise me greatly if he's not deeply involved in something like this. You know, look, I think that Roger at some point will probably sign another contract. I don't know if that will be his last or not. I would bet that it would be. And I think that, like, you know, these are not only, you know, trying to do good business and trying to find good owners, but these are like legacy plays that I think he's trying to put in place. And so, you know, I think that those are the group of people. But ultimately, you know, it comes down to the buyer, the Allen estate, mm-hmm. and then, you know, the fellow owners approving that person. And usually, you know, I can't really see a scenario where it would come to a floor vote and, you know, it wouldn't get approved. I think that, like, this isn't a contentious, this isn't a contentious bidding process. It's just a little softer than people thought it would be.
6: Do you ever watch Billions, the show?
7: Yes, off and on. I can't recall every single thing, but I'm vaguely aware.
6: There's a line in it that I've played on the show about a million times because it comes up every time we talk about this, where Axe is trying to buy the Giants and he fails. They say, no, we're not going to sell it to you. And and he says something like, sports ownership, especially in the NFL, is how we knight people in America. We don't have a knighting system like they do in England. So you got to buy a sports franchise in order to be knighted. And they're like, we're not going to take you. You're a robber baron. And so you're out. Yeah. I don't know whether they still feel that way in professional sports. Now the private equity is as deeply involved as it was, but it does feel like that's such a part of the reason why some of these people want to be involved. A, you make a lot of money on it. And B, you get to be part of that club.
7: Absolutely. And it's so interesting because the NFL in a lot of ways is the last, you know, landing spot of these things being kind of like family run businesses. I think that when people think about football teams, they think about these sprawling, you know, like the Microsoft campus or the Apple campus, where, you know, there are these conglomerates when really a lot of them are kind of mom and pop operations. And I think that, again, that element of
6: $9 billion mom and pop operation sounds pretty good.
7: Well, it's like that Seinfeld where George says, you know, knowing my mom and pop, I wouldn't want them running anything. But, you know, that kind of exists. And I'm interested to see, once you kind of see a big transition shift in the NFL to teams moving on to owners' kids or bringing in new buyers, whatever it is, if they do decide to change the requirements for owners, because I do think that to make it more like the NBA, I think you're going to see something like that, because these things have gotten so valuable that there's only so many people who can buy them, and there's only so many ways that the people who own them now can figure out ways to pass them on to their children without an inheritance tax that it seems like that almost nobody can afford in those circles right. either. That's a whole other discussion. But that's, I do think that that will be the interesting next frontier of ownership in the NFL, where, you know, maybe the Bears aren't owned by the McCaskey family. Again, I'm speculating here, but, you know, maybe the Giants aren't owned by the Maras. Does that change? That's really interesting to me.
6: Quickly, and we'll let you go here, and I do want sure. you to talk for a minute about the book. The one big fear that you get from fans here, understandably, after the Sonics left, is there any chance this sale leads to the Seahawks leaving Seattle?
7: I don't know. You know, I mean, remember you asked me that last time, you know, when I broke the story about yep. the team going up for sale after the Super Bowl. I cannot fathom it. I cannot fathom owners allowing it to happen either. And like, where are they going to go? And what would that mean for everybody else? I cannot see that.
6: I can't either. Makes no sense. But it is the thing that does get asked quite a bit. Sure. All right. Tell me about
7: there's a lot of scar tissue there.
6: There is. That's for sure. Tell me about the book, Be on That Hill. Explain. Mm-hmm. What is Be on That Hill?
7: Oh, you know, it's a line from one of my favorite Springsteen songs. It's In Darkness on the Edge of Town, where at the end, you know, he's talking about I'll be on that hill. The book is a collection of my ESPN work, which some Seahawks fans will rush out to buy, and others will maybe wait till the holidays. But it'll be out in September. I mean, seriously, when are we going to like do a debrief about the outrage to my Seahawks story in 17?
6: We do it all the time.
7: And everything that Richard Sherman has said.
6: We do it all the time. We do it all the time. You don't get to hear it all the time, but like on this show, your word is bond. Like everyone knows that what you said turned out to be 1,000% true, regardless of whether anybody wanted to hear it or not.
7: Also 1% of what was actually going on. Well, I wish I had had more, but that was,
6: as we've gotten to know Russ better in his departure, I think a lot of that has, been, yes.
7: We need like an hour long pod or, session at some point.
6: We could probably make that happen. Yeah.
7: But no, it's a collection of my ESPN work. I'm super happy about it. It's kind of a greatest hits. And, it's one of those things that I think used to happen for a lot of writers, and happens a lot more seldom now. And so I'm really grateful that it's coming out, and maybe I'll do an event with Brock at University of Washington.
6: So yes.
7: that he can wear his stuff. Yes. I can wear my sailgating hat and we can actually hear
8: Let's
7: him.
8: Let's do it. Let's do it.
6: We'll see if we can work out. Technologically speaking, that's a no chance, but other than our issues with technology, we'll try to make that happen. Seth, thank you for doing this. We appreciate it. Always love your reporting. Even when there are people that don't want to hear it, we appreciate the work you do. And it's amazing how often it turns out to be true. Eventually, it just takes a little time for everyone to recognize it. Appreciate you. Thanks, man.
7: My pleasure, man. Good seeing you.
6: We'll see whether or not that does end up being the case with the stadium thing. I don't feel like that's the direction this goes, but obviously, you know, he's got people talking to him that would have a better understanding of the entire market there and what's happening. I do have about a million texts here asking about the politics of Seattle and Washington. Do I think that has playing? No, I don't. I mean, they haven't had any problems having, you know, teams in California and San Francisco and Los Angeles and all these other, you know, cities that have similar political climates to what is here in Seattle. Nothing's exactly the same, but no, I don't think that plays. And we went through this a couple of weeks ago, so I think I made that pretty clear then. Okay. Brock is going to be in next, and I'm going to confront him with some very important numbers coming up on Brock and Salk.
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23: Brock Huard and Marcus. Sorry about just Mike.
24: Huard, not exactly Joe Cap there in the pocket.
25: Now here are your hosts, Brock Huard and Mike Salk.
6: Morning, buddy.
8: Hello, Michael. How we doing?
6: Doing pretty well.
8: Doing pretty well?
6: Yeah.
8: Sound
6: I would
8: good?
6: Say so. Yeah, I told Lyle today that we'd have a great show, and he said, sure. So I could tell that...
8: He's real pumped.
6: I could tell that he was fully invested in today's show being
8: great as it could
6: be. I was
8: thinking of Lyle yesterday, so I was thinking of him a little bit. I know we all felt a little bad for him yesterday. We kind of had to pick him up. But yesterday, we had our freshman introduction to Valor Christian Football. I don't know, about 40 kids, some of the transfers as well. And I was thinking of a young Lyle Goldstein. How would Lyle have done in this environment where you got to get up in front of your peers, you got to stand there in the middle of the room, your name, the school you're from, the position you want to play, something cool about you. Mm. Yeah, how would old Lyle Goldstein, coming out of eighth grade into ninth grade as a kangaroo at Lake Washington, how would that have gone for you, Lyle? You good?
26: Probably exactly how you think.
8: Yes, tucking on your shirt, you know, not making eye contact, playing with your thumbs.
6: Yeah,
8: it was
6: good.
8: Were
6: there some tough moments out there?
8: There were a few.
6: Yeah.
8: I can't hear yous. You know, there were a few.
6: Oh,
8: of those,
6: really?
8: It's so good.
6: Nobody
8: it's
6: wants
8: so,
6: that.
8: It's so good for the young bet. Men. Salk,
6: oh,
8: so,
6: the young men. The young yes. boys. The young men. So, well, that does sound fun, Brock. Yes. We also have quite the Mariner game. Honestly, I actually kind of liked the Mariner game yesterday. I liked the way they played a lot cleaner. I know there were a couple of little
8: cleaner.
6: JP could have made a couple of those plays in the maybe, but ultimately a clean game. They played cleaner than Houston did, and we'll talk a little bit more about Houston coming up. But you know, we went through some of the best stories of the year last week, right? We're kind of going through the top three stories of the year. We didn't mention Julio. We didn't mention Julio's start.
8: Mm.
6: Should we have?
8: No.
6: Maybe. I mean, I know you would say no, and I'll read the text that we got earlier this morning that I thought was just absolutely hilarious.
8: I texted that.
6: The defense has obviously been a little bit subpar. No one is doubting that. But these numbers, I think, are fairly, you know, interesting to read. We kept saying, for Julio, don't have a bad start. Just start better. We know that at some point the big month or two are coming, so don't take yourself out of the MVP race with a terrible first month. Well, here are Julio's numbers through May 11th in his 5 years in the league. Okay?
8: Mm-hmm.
6: What number would you like? Would you like average?
8: WRC plus. So I like WRC.
6: All right, WRC plus. So remember with WRC plus, 100 is league average. So anything below 100 is worse than league average. Anything above is better. 2022 rookie year, 94 WRC plus on May 11th. He was 6% below an average player. 2023 got worse, 84. Yeah, 16% below an average player. 2024 got even worse, Brock.
8: Oof.
6: 78 WRC plus.
8: What's going on?
6: He was 22% below average as a major league hitter.
8: I think if I remember right, he was swinging more from the left-handed box than the right-handed box.
6: That may have been true.
8: Yes.
6: 2025, last year, improvement. Uh-huh. His first year above average. He was 106 WRC plus, although with just a 711 OPS last year. By the way, the OPS number in 2024 was 591 on May 11th. This year, 2026, on May 11th, 274 batting average, 790 OPS, 127 WRC plus, 27% better than league average.
8: Yep.
6: This is not those are not MVP numbers.
8: Not close.
6: No one is saying that they are.
8: But the fifth best WRC plus of center fielders.
6: Okay, as I said, no one is saying these are, you know, unbelievable numbers that, you know, assure him of the MVP. But if the goal for Julio was just don't give it away in the first month of the year.
8: Yeah.
6: I think you have to sit here and say today that
8: first
6: that was, all right, fine, first quarter of the year. I think you have to say today that was an unmitigated success.
8: Yes.
6: Right?
8: Yeah.
6: Except for the defense. So maybe it's mitigated. It's a mitigated success.
8: Yes.
6: The defense has been
8: baseball challenged. Numbers are so great. You can always, but they're so fun. Now these are very relevant.
6: Those are relevant. Pretty relevant numbers.
8: Those are very relevant. There's no question. It's just unfortunately you add in the defense, and this should not happen. There should be no causation. There should be no, like, well, he's expending so much on offense,
6: yeah,
8: he can't play
6: that's
8: defense.
6: Not how that
8: that's not how this game works. No. Maybe in basketball, it can do a little bit of that. Or if you're a two-way football player or, I don't know, water polo, you spend a lot of energy. Not the case in baseball. So,
6: what would it take to get you to play water polo?
8: Well, have you ever tried?
6: No.
8: I got in a pool.
6: There's nothing you could do. Of all the sports out there, that would be probably last on my list.
8: I think I got in a pool in high school because one of my buddies was dating a water polo gal that went on to play in college. I think she kicked me and grabbed me a few times. I'm like, I'm done.
6: Yeah, that's a sport that
8: you get arrested for that.
6: Yeah, they're trying to drown
2: you. Have you ever tried just treading water for like 20 minutes?
6: Oh. No, the Mariners are going to try to do it here for a few months.
2: Like an off day when I did track and get in the pool to like let our muscles recover and just tread like.
6: No.
2: Not touching the bottom for that long alone.
6: Water polo is a hard pass.
8: Oh, is it exhausting? Exhausting.
6: But you got to.
8: But there's no way. There's no way that Julio's because he's been better offensively. He's affecting his defense.
6: The weird thing about those offensive numbers is the home runs and stolen bases have not been there, despite everything else kind of being there. Like when I think of Julio, I think of home runs and stolen bases. Like this is a guy who can legitimately go 40-40.

0: Well, you say whatever you want. Julio could absolutely go.
1: He's on pace for 12 stolen bases.
0: Well, I didn't say he's going to do it this year. That's why I was about to give you the numbers.
1: Okay.
0: The home runs, 7. Stolen bases, 3. Projected 28 and 12.
1: Right.
0: So, no, I don't see him going 40-40 this year. But when you think of Julio, you think of 40-40 potential, no?
1: I don't know. I mean, when are we going to stop saying potential? We're year 5, right? We're in our mid-20s. Like, I think 30-30 is realistic.
0: Well, he's
1: done that. I think he could be a 30. Yeah, exactly. I think he's a 30-30 guy.
0: Well,
1: how many times in the 4 years has he done 30-30?
0: Well, I think what we're saying is if you were to have a better start, then 40-40 might actually be in play.
1: Right. Now, but his start this year is better with average.
0: But it hasn't been better with the home runs.
1: With those two areas. No.
0: And of them, the one that is interesting to me is actually not the home run. 7 home runs on pace for 28 is actually pretty good if you think about the fact that usually those don't get going until later in the year. 35 to 40 home runs is not out of the question. It's probably not going to get to 40 this year. But 35 is not in any way out of the question based on hitting 7 in the first quarter of the year, knowing that he's a guy that heats up as the season goes on. The stolen bases one is a little funky considering how much he's been on base.
1: Well, that's the one that you
0: have to... Why is that number so low?
1: That's the one, if there is one number that would correlate defensively, that's the one.
0: You would think.
1: Now, his speed numbers, Luke Arken sent me this last week, you know, overall, as a team, the speed is one of the worst in baseball on the paths, as they measure those things, feet per second, everything else. Julio still has, I think they call them spark or lightning numbers when you hit 30-plus feet per second. He's still showing that. He still has, I think, he's the only guy that has those on the team. 4 or 5 of different occasions where he's hit that speed this year. But that would be the one that you would look at and go, has he slowed down a step? Is that why the defensive metrics are where they are?
0: No.
1: Is that why the stolen bases are where they are?
0: I don't think it has anything to do with speed.
2: I mean, some guys just slow down. Some guys just stop stealing bases as their career goes on because they want to preserve their health. Mike Trout, by the time he was 26, 27, he was essentially done stealing bases by then. He didn't lose all his athleticism.
0: All of that is true. The thing is with Julio, like, Mike Trout was so good that he needed to do that. It's like Julio's, if you're going to slow down on the base paths, everything else needs to be so good that it justifies those steals going away. Right. And unfortunately, it shouldn't. The defense is the thing that doesn't make a lot of sense. Yeah, Brock, you did get a text overnight. I thought I would read it to you just because I thought it was funny. So was brave of Brock to finally address Cal's slow start. He's right. It is a mystery, so we definitely shouldn't criticize. If he's looking for things the team can improve on, though, Julio and Randy only went 4 for 8 with 2 strikeouts, a truly tragic performance.
1: Yeah. No, Julio's done his part. This team's 20 and 22, and you can't point your finger at him. The defensive metrics are a little alarming. They are. Mm-hmm. Right, and that's affecting his WAR, by the way, because I think his wins above replacement right now is 0.8. So he's on pace for the lowest WAR of his career, but that's solely because of those.
0: And even still, it's going to be near 4, which is like pretty. Still a really good player.
1: Yeah, you're not pointing the finger at him at the start.
0: No,
1: there's no debate about.
0: No, it's not been on Julio. He really. Nope. And by the way, some of those hits and home runs have been really clutch. I mean, they haven't been the walk-off variety yet, unfortunately for him, but game tying, big ones late. Like,
1: extend the game, get it to extra innings.
0: He's really played some really...
1: I mean, we know this, and Goldie says it all the time in the booth. Once he starts pulling the ball in the air with power...
0: Oh, so great.
1: And last night was a bomb, bomb.
0: If you would like to hear the sound of that one, you will hear it among some other things and everything you need to know next.
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14: 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Here's what you need to know. Up first.
16: Well, nice to see the Mariners get back into the win column last night. They have dominated the Astros. They win the opener 3-1. George Kirby, a big part of it.
17: Here comes the 0-2. Swung on and missed. He was way late. 98. He blew it right by him. Strikeout number 6 for George Kirby. He strikes out Walker, Alvarez, and Altuve in this inning, and he strands 2.
16: Not the only hero, though. Bullpen was great. I thought Bizzardo was as good as he gets last night.
18: Here's the stretch of the pitch on the way. Fastball, strike 3 called, and he got him looking. Bizzardo, after the leadoff walk, strikes out the side. Here in the bottom of the 8th, striking out Cole, Smith, and Matthews. Holy smokes, what a performance by Bizzardo. We go to the top of the 9th inning.
16: Well, they needed him, too. A little short still in the pen. He was great, and Brock, I did promise, there was a little bit of offense. Not a lot. Couple of 2-out base hits for Canzone and Cole Young early in the game to lead to a couple runs, which was good. But how about Julio?
17: Here's the 0-2. Swung on. That's crushed. Left field. Hey, no doubter. It's on its way. It is gone. Over the Crawford boxes, off the wall. Julio. A no-doubt solo smash. I think he almost put that through the wall. The Mariners lead 3-0.
16: Yeah, that was not a little chintzy, just no. Gets into the Crawford boxes kind of home run.
19: No, that was when he's going, kind of like Nelly Cruz. Yep. Remember those days with Nelly Cruz when he's just got that pull side and he's elevating the ball with power?
16: Totally.
19: It is just, it's so fun to watch. It's just a fun factor. And that was great to see for Julio. And then Mooney, too, was... And I loved it. Just get back to basics. You know, we talk about Cal. How's Cal going to get right? And I know we got sound of Ryan Divish yesterday. How's he going to get right? And I think you heard it a little bit from the booth last night. Dave Alley and Jay Buhner. Like, yeah, oh, fastball. Ooh, fastball. Ooh, fastball. You know, set the table that first.
16: He did. Yep. And then ultimately a changeup that was just devastating. Oof. To get the final out. That was pretty great. A's were idle, so Mariners are now just 2 back. Game 2 of the series tonight. Brian Wu against Tatsuya Amai, who's coming off the IL. Hasn't pitched since that time here in Seattle, where I don't think he made it out of the first inning. So that will be his first start back. Cal... Now 0-36, Brock. 0-36. In case you're wondering, the record is 54. Maybe remember Chris Davis, the old Oriole. I think he'd been in Texas before that. Had some pretty good seasons. He was a 3 true outcome guy. But 0-54, Chris Davis went with the Orioles. So Cal still has a little ways to go before reaching that unfortunate plateau.
14: Here's the second thing you need to know.
16: Victor Robles is getting closer, and they could use some of his energy and athleticism and defense. Like,
19: and a right-handed bat.
16: Yeah, I'm not saying that like the Mariners are struggling because Victor Robles isn't here, but he is the type of player that they are missing right now. And just that athleticism, I think, would be very helpful. Pretty good weekend for him in Tacoma. 3 hits, a double, 3 walks, a couple of runs scored. He's hitting 3 consecutive games, 5 of the last 6. Like, it might be getting to be time, hopefully sooner rather than later, to see Victor Robles up here. Roster moves yesterday. The bullpen took another short-term hit. Jose Ferrer going to spend a few days on the paternity list. They called up Domingo Gonzalez, 26-year-old they claimed last year from the Braves, to take his place. There'll be another move today, or tomorrow, rather. Bryce Miller is going to make his season debut tomorrow night. maybe Josh Simpson, just because he's got options. I don't know, but somebody's going to get sent down to make room.
19: So I feel like there's already been a million moves through 43 games.
16: You know, it's funny. Early in the year, I was like, oh, they haven't really had to make much of anything.
19: Yes.
16: And like we were kind of waiting. Robles,
19: and then Brendan Donovan.
16: Yeah.
19: And then.
16: Yeah, there's been now Spire, quite a few.
19: Brash, and then.
16: Knowing that.
19: Especially for like the
16: knowing
19: first.
16: That.
19: Yeah, I mean, for the first 40-something games, you'd expect that, like, yeah, 80, 90, 100 games in. But, yeah, first quarter of this season, not been favorable, the old injury bug.
16: You don't even know what that movie is, do you? Oh, my God, it's so good. You never seen Dude, Where's My Car? One of the all-timers. No, and then.
20: Here's the third thing you need to know.
16: What's mine say? Dude, what's mine say? Sweet. Well, you ever see Dude, Where's My Car?
21: No, but I've seen that scene with Ashton Kutcher.
16: Yeah.
21: The end then scene.
16: Freaking hilarious. Movie is so stupid. You love a stupid movie? That is a stupid movie. Was pretty funny. Probably couldn't get made today. Full NFL schedule reveal, Brock, will be Thursday. Seahawks season opener opponents, though, dwindling. Can't be Cowboys, can't be Giants. That's the Sunday night matchup. So the teams left, and today we found out the Chiefs are playing Monday night. So it's Cardinals, Chargers, Bears, or Patriots. It's not the Cardinals. The league would never do that.
19: It's not going to be the Chargers.
16: No.
19: Not going to do that. It's going to be the Bears or the Patriots.
16: I don't see the Patriots. I know they have done it once where they rematched the Super Bowl, but it feels awkward, and there's no way they're putting Mike Vrabel on national TV to open the season. They're just not going to do that.
19: No.
16: And if he's not playing, if he's not coaching or whatever, they're not going to want that story to be front and center.
19: Once we knew that the Rams and Niners were in Australia, I think we all kind of had the sense it's the Bears.
16: It's got to be the Bears.
19: It's going to be Caleb Williams. Going to be that offense.
16: Yep.
19: It's going to be, you know.
16: As it should be.
19: That whole show.
16: Yeah. I think that should be fun. Yeah. I don't know. We got the Schefter clip. It sounds like McAfee is poo-pooing it.
22: I always think the Wednesday night opener this year in Seattle is always a big deal. It feels like that game's going to be either the Chicago Bears or the New England Patriots. My guess today, and it's a guess, would be the Bears in Seattle on that Wednesday night game before we get to the Thursday night Rams 49ers game.
16: Why are they poo-pooing that?
19: I don't know.
16: That seems like a pretty good game. Like, that's a pretty good way to start the year. It's not like a historic matchup or something, but like, sure. I don't know, Caleb Williams and this, like, that
19: and
16: seems
19: fun. I kind of want, if I had to face Caleb Williams, I think I kind of want him in the opener.
16: Yeah, maybe. I mean, there is that whole thing where, like, the opener is just weird, right? Like, sometimes teams that are bad are good
19: like
16: in the
19: on a
16: opener
19: Wednesday?
16: And vice versa. Yeah, certainly on a Wednesday night makes it a little weird. Get some nice time off after that, though. That's everything you need to know.
23: Three orders of white rice.
24: And then?
23: And then?
16: I don't know if you can play this. I don't know if you can play it.
19: Really?
16: I don't know.
19: Is that politically incorrect?
16: I'm just going to say let's not play it.
19: Oh.
16: It's a funny scene, but I don't know that I need to play it on the radio. I think we could just kind of leave it alone. Sorry. Appreciate it. It is really funny, but I don't know whether... I'm just going to move on. Great. Just going to move on.
19: Thanks.
16: Because I got something for you, Brock. I got something for you.
19: Okay.
16: Because I watched my career flash before my eyes for the second time in a week after Stacey nearly...
19: What?
16: Oh, you
19: what
16: didn't happened? Hear with Stacey? Oh, my God.
19: Oh, no.
16: She's just mean.
19: What happened?
16: Well, G and I had this, like, big conversation last week all about, like, Vrabel and Rossini and women in sports and reporting. And it was a whole thing. And then he was referencing Stacey and this and that. And then she was going to come on next.
19: Oh.
16: So we're standing outside in the producer's room there. And I was like, hey, do you want to keep talking about this or you want to do something else? I don't care. She's like, oh, we'll talk about it. And I was like, oh, okay. Like, are you upset? She's like, talk about it on the air. I was like, oh my God, did I say something? She's like, yeah, no, you'll hear about it on the air. And I was like, I was legitimately like,
19: sweating.
16: Oh, dude. Like, what did I do?
25: You look like he was going to cry.
16: What did I do? I was like, what could I have possibly said in the last 25 minutes that is going to end my career? And so we get out onto the air, you know, we get on the air, and I'm like, thankfully, Maura had given me like a bit of a wink, like, it'll be okay, because I was losing it, man. I was absolutely losing, like, I'm going to be in trouble. Thankfully, this is what Stacey was upset about. Well, I do still want to talk more about Mike Vrabel and Diana Rossini, because there's nobody else I can talk to about it with. I had said that to G, and she was right. pretty offended.
19: Yeah.
16: That I had not included her and the people right. that I could. And right. and right. rightfully so. And I yes. apologize once again.
19: That was it.
16: To Stacey. Yeah, that was it. Okay. But man, did it scare yes. the you-know-what out of me. Just like a few minutes ago. So, all right. Coming up next, we'll get back to what we do. The single most important thing you will hear today is next on Brock and Salk.
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16: Single most important thing you will hear today, Brock.
19: Yes.
16: As a Mariner fan. Not just as a human being, but as a Mariner fan specifically. Yeah, the Mariners won yesterday. You can talk up some of the positives after they win, and you can talk up some of the negatives after they lose. And we'll do all that, kind of go back and forth. But the single most important thing you probably need to hear and remember comes from Buster Olney on game night. And this was Buster talking about the American League.
10: You've got the Yankees and you've got the Rays. The Rays are at the top of the American League East now. The Yankees are a game behind them. And then you have the A's, one game or two games over 500, and then all other teams are under 500, which means that if you are the Red Sox, you are Detroit, you are Toronto, you're Seattle, and you've either underperformed, you've been hit by a wave of injuries, there is a lot of time to try to figure things out.
16: That's a lot. That's worth remembering. It is so extreme this year. I know we talked about some of the mediocrity in the American League last year.
19: Yeah.
16: This is a different category. No. I mean, when you look through the American League, there are, I mean, now both the A's and Cleveland are a game or two over 500, but essentially two teams have emerged and no one else, no one else at all has emerged even a little bit. So even when you find yourself a couple of games under 500, like the Mariners are right now, they're all of two games back. Two. Like, they're just, all of these challenges that they've gone through have just not really put them too far behind the eight ball, if at all. Divish said yesterday they're 1 week away, right, from being right in China. Here he is. This is Divish talking through the Mariner vibe. I think they asked him whether or not there was any panic or worry setting in the clubhouse.
11: I think there's a sense of frustration because they know that they're better than they've been, but I wouldn't use the word worried. These guys understand that you're 40 games in, and what they haven't done is they haven't buried themselves. So they can look at the standings and see where they're at in the standings. They know that the American League hasn't been great. Nobody's running away with it. Maybe the Yankees, even those guys have been flawed a little bit. So they can look around and say, look, we've played our worst baseball all season. All we have to do is start playing at an even decent level based on their talent level and their potential, and the wins will come, and then they're basically one good week away from taking control of the division. So I think that gives them a sense of optimism.
16: Mm-hmm. It all makes sense, right? I mean, they are essentially one good week from being in control of the division.
19: This isn't like the race, the race. This isn't like the race. We're more anew right away, like, I'm in trouble, Until then, you started to flaunt and got all cocky and tried to put into a gear that nearly, pulled your hamstring off your bone, and then you had to limp your way to the win. But this isn't like the race. We're more anew, like, this is going to be tough for me.
16: Right.
19: This is the Mariners do know. Now, on the flip side of that, and I'm sure there's many in the audience going, I'm actually more frustrated by it, because if you play to your ceiling, your capability, you could be six or seven games up in the West.
16: Absolutely.
19: So there's kind of two sides of that. But in this competition, and that's what it's all about, is a 162-game marathon competition, to Ryan's point, you haven't buried yourself.
16: Not even a little. I mean, not only have you not buried yourself, you barely even put yourself behind the eight ball. I think that's what's just so crazy. Yeah, you're right. If we were sitting here saying, look, you're only five games back and you're not, like, okay, fine. But they haven't even put themselves, I mean, they're essentially two games out. They're right there. Like, it's because the other teams just are all fatally, fatally flawed. And by the way, this Astros team is horrendous. If there's one thing that, if you want to be concerned about anything with the Mariners so far this year, it's that a quarter of their wins have come against the Astros. Mm-hmm. That would be the only thing I would look at and be like, ugh. Take the Astros out of it, and they are 15-22. The Astros have accounted for five of their 20 wins. Remember a couple of weeks ago when Passan said this?
9: I'll say this, and this person who I was talking with is a little bit predisposed to hating on the Astros, so take this for what it's worth. But he said to me, I worry that the Astros are going to lose 100 games this year because their pitching is that bad.
16: Yeah.
9: So, I mean, it was rough. And it wasn't just Brian Abreu either, you know.
16: He goes on from there. But mm-hmm. watching them yesterday, I was like, yeah, they could lose 100 games. They're yeah. awful. They're atrocious. Their lineup stinks outside the top four, and those guys can be a little up and down and injury prone. And the rest of their team is awful. Their defense is abysmal. They're no more Correa. Like, they're awful. Yeah. They're a terrible yeah. baseball team.
19: Yep. The Angels are right there in the basement with them. I know that they got after the Mariners, and in particular, one outfielder stole like three home runs in that series all by himself. But they're a bit of a bunch of cast offs and yep. misfits as well. And yeah, I think it's really the A's in the division. I mean, the Rangers, you know, do absolutely
16: Rangers aren't terrible.
19: Have some frontline guys yep. and can pitch if they stay healthy. And Seager's still there, and they got some other pieces to, I think, be a quasi 500 kind of club.
16: Mm-hmm.
19: But yeah, this is you know, to your point in the email last night, this is why you rebuilt when you rebuilt.
16: Well, that was the thing that Jerry had said, remember, back in the day, was they were setting up the rebuild so that they would be ascending as the rest of the division was descending. And at the time, it was like, all right, well, I guess we'll see. And I think at the beginning, like everything with this rebuild, it's just taken a little bit longer than I think everybody expected and maybe even what we were promised. But, you know, now that it's here, it does look pretty true. Like,
19: yeah, I mean,
16: none of those other teams are in a great spot.
19: I would say the A's are ascending.
16: They
19: are. The A's are loaded with first round pick after first round pick after first round pick after first round pick. They will eventually move into their new stadium.
16: They're a transient franchise that, you know, once those guys get good, they're going to leave. So, yeah, the A's
19: kind
16: are
19: of.
16: Better.
19: I mean, no, they've kind of signed. They've extended Wilson, and they've extended Rooker, and they've actually extended some of their guys. Now,
16: we'll see.
19: They don't have the pitching end of it, but as far as kind of the talent, they're not descending.
16: Well, they're not.
19: And they're not trying.
16: No, but they weren't at the top of the division when Jerry said that to begin with, right?
19: Correct.
16: I mean, the Rangers and Astros were the two teams that he was talking about.
19: Yep.
16: And I think it's very fair to say that compared to where they were, they yes. have, especially the Astros, have descended.
19: Yep.
16: They've gone from being the best roster in baseball year after year to looking like a joke as you look at them this season. And that's not to say that some of these guys won't eventually turn into something. Oftentimes they do. But what they're rolling out there right now, That's an atrocity. And so in that regard, I think you got to say that was.
19: So why? We'll ask Harold Reynolds this in 45 minutes. We'll ask Jeff Passan tomorrow, right? We can dig into this further. Why is the American, what happened? Are there some constraints on the American League that the National League does not have?
16: No, just cyclical, right? I mean, don't you think some of it's just cyclical?
19: I mean, the Dodgers obviously spend in a way that others
16: don't.
19: Yeah,
16: but no, yeah, other than that, though, like.
19: Right.
16: I mean, the Yankees are there spending. It's not like the Mets aren't spending. They are. They're still bad. Like, the Phillies have been bad this year, although they've obviously played better since firing their manager. And, like, I don't think there's, like, a specific rhyme or reason.
19: Is there more talent in the National League right now as it kind of sits?
16: Maybe. Lyle, do you think there's more talent in the National
19: Cubs
16: League?
19: The Cubs feel fairly talented. The Brewers feel pretty darn talented. We've, you know, saw those guys come through Seattle last year.
16: Yeah.
19: The Phillies have a lot of talent. The Dodgers have an immense amount of talent. The Padres, who, right, we saw earlier this year in their bullpen. And
16: but even the Reds and the Cardinals and the Pirates, I mean, like, even the teams that aren't nearly as talented are also just playing better. Like, I can't necessarily explain it, and it's still just a quarter of the way through the year. Maybe some of these things will change over the next couple of months, but Yeah, you just look at it and say you have such an advantage being in the American League right now and beating up on some of these teams that really, they're just not very good.
19: Yeah.
16: They're just not particularly good baseball teams. So, yeah, it's nice. 5 of your 20 wins have come from the Astros. It kind of came back to the question that I think we had asked maybe last week. Like, what kind of action is reasonable for the Mariners to take right now? Mm-hmm. Right? Red Sox fired their manager. Phillies fired their manager. Guardians just made a trade for a really good catcher. And, you know, Phillies won 4 straight series since firing their manager. The Red Sox played a little bit better. My suggestion for the Mariners? Do nothing.
19: Mm-hmm.
16: I know it sounds hard. You're 2 back in the division. It's a bad division. You're waiting on Colts. You're waiting on Cade. You're waiting on Cal to start hitting. Now, that could change at the end of the month if you continue to flounder. By the end of May, I might have a different answer on that. But for now, I think my answer is hold tight. Kind of stick with the plan and see, you know, let it start to actually develop the way it was supposed to.
19: I think the first move, and probably the most available that typically happens in the trade deadline, the first move would be if we see Brash or Spire go to the 60-day IL, then, you know what, I think there's probably got to be a move. I don't know, maybe that lefty that you just saw in Chicago that's not giving up a run and his first 10 outings out, kind of a power arm there. Like, maybe there's something in that regard in the bullpen, because that was somewhat shown in the spring too, right? When we watched the whole entirety of the spring, maybe the single biggest takeaway was, I don't know if there's as much pitching depth in the bullpen arms that they've had in the past, because every one of these spring games is getting away from them anytime they put in any of these depth guys. So that would be, I think, depending on the health of those two guys,
16: oddly too, the first move. That has not been a huge issue. Like, these guys have actually come up and pitched pretty well, right? I mean, not every one of them, but Criswell's been a whole lot better than expected, and Davila's actually been pretty good. Like, you saw it last night with all 4 members of the bullpen who came out there. You know,
19: Criswell's been really good.
16: He's been really good. Yeah.
19: Really good.
16: Yeah. Mm-hmm. So, I don't know. It's funny. Sometimes the problems that you think are going to be there don't end up being there, and vice versa, regardless. I mean, obviously the first thing they need is for Cal to just start hitting. And we'll talk about Cal today. We're going to talk to Harold Reynolds, who had a full breakdown on Cal's swing, coincidentally, last night, and we got him coming on today. I mean, you got to get Cal right. That is it. Here's Harold. I'll play it for you now, and we'll talk to him at 8:30.
12: Greg, he's just a tick off. Now remember, switch hitter. It's a little bit of timing. You get changed around side to side. He's not hitting every day one side. When Cal Raleigh gets to start, to load, he'll lift his foot like this. If it's left-handed or right-handed, that heel lifts off the ground, then he loads. The heel is late to take off. He's got to start sooner. That's his problem right now. Everything is late.
16: The heel is late to take off, Brock. All he's got to do is change that. And you should be fine.
19: It's always about that heel takeoff.
16: Yes. That's, I don't know how many times I've tried to tell you. Mm. The heel takeoff can't be late. If that's on time.
19: When you started running on your heels, didn't that get rid of your shin splints for a while?
16: No.
19: You're having some real shin splint issues on your long distance running.
16: The opposite of that.
19: Oh, it was opposite.
16: It was
19: of that.
16: The opposite.
19: It was like,
16: that.
19: Get off your heel.
16: Well,
19: get
16: it was
19: to the
16: get
19: ball
16: on,
19: of
16: it
19: your
16: was
19: foot.
16: Sink down. Okay, you know what? Let's do some Blue 88.
13: This is Brock and Salk's Blue 88.
19: We're going to go red, right, tight, close, sprint left, GU corner, halfback, flat, on one. Ready?
13: Brock Ewer tackles 3 football questions as only he can.
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15: Now here's your hosts, Brock Ewer and Mike Salk.
16: What were we saying?
19: I was there for you, Salky.
16: I know you weren't.
19: When you ran the half marathon, yes, I was. You got that little foil blanket after you ran the 13 miles.
16: Yeah.
19: Yeah, I was there for you.
16: You weren't there physically for me.
19: I was there supporting you. Yes, I was.
16: Where?
19: When you finished by, like, the McDonald's down there in City Center, and you did, they wrapped you in a little foil blanket. And I
16: you were there?
19: You a little, yes. Let's give you a little. How else would I remember that?
16: I don't know. I don't remember you being there.
19: Of course you don't.
16: Which time? I ran 2 half marathons.
19: I don't remember which one.
16: The one I ran with Heather or the one I ran with Rob?
19: It's not push the luck. But I absolutely remember.
16: Huh.
19: And I was like, I wonder if that works as hairy, sweaty as he is right now. That might work even better. The heat coming off
16: the heat is just radiating off of him. Yeah, and then it all gets trapped.
19: Yeah,
16: yeah. No,
19: you had a phase where you were really into that.
16: Yeah.
19: Yes. Got rid of your shin splints, which is great. It's all about the heel takeoff.
16: Me and Cal.
19: Yes.
16: Howard Reynolds could have fixed both of us. All right, Brock, word of mouth. Pretty effective sales tool for the Seahawks. What happened?
19: Yeah, yesterday became official the news that Mr. Fowler is a Seattle Seahawk, and he spoke to what I had heard from a few different people. When we had that conversation, remember, about DeMarcus Lawrence and is he coming back and everything else, and yesterday Dante Fowler made it really abundantly clear the final push was DeMarcus Lawrence, and the final push was, you want to win a Super Bowl, then you've got to be a Seattle Seahawk. And I don't think there is any stronger word of mouth. And it didn't come from one person with the Seahawks or two people. It came from multiple people that did say that to me before even this story came out. Hey, you understand, like, I hear you and Salky talking about DeMarcus Lawrence and everything. And is he going to be there? Is he not going to be there? Is he going to retire? Fair questions. But they have gotten no indication whatsoever that he is retiring. And on top of it, I kind of read this as, I don't think you go full boat and sell the organization in that way unless you also want to be a part of it and run it. Well, not run it back. Mike's not talking about that. But go get that ring again. And kind of cool to hear, you know, that's what you want, right? In any business, in any kind of marketing, the best advertising and the best marketing and the best sale is what? Word of mouth. And when it comes from within and somebody with the credibility that DeMarcus Lawrence has too and the relationship has with Dante Fowler, that was the final selling point. Job well done.
16: All right, question number two. We had the Seth Wickersham article yesterday, and he did speak about the idea of a new stadium here and why a new owner might want that.
0: Well, I think the roof could be, but I think it's just I think a lot of it is the new revenue. And I think when you're a new owner and you're paying all this money, and, you know, you buy this team, you know, the NFL is obviously like they distribute revenue. Mm-hmm. Only local revenue is separate and it's different. And a new stadium has the potential to bring in ancillary and maybe even vast new revenue streams that the owners would mostly benefit from. And I think that's it. And I do think that a roof, you can't rule it out. I mean, I think that as the NFL is looking to expand host cities for Super Bowls, Seattle could certainly be in that mix. Now, this is me opining. I don't have reporting on that. But, you know, I think that one of Denver's goals with a new stadium would be to host big events, including the Super Bowl. And I could see the same for Seattle, only they would probably want it covered.
16: First time I'd ever heard anyone pronounce it ancillary.
19: How do you say it?
16: Ancillary?
19: Ancillary, yeah. That's an Alaskan thing, Saul.
16: That's kind of what I figured. I didn't want to get too deep into it.
19: And writers sometimes, we've known this through the years.
16: They know the word because they've only written it.
19: Karaoke.
16: Yeah.
19: Yes, yeah. Daniel Neal.
16: Yeah.
19: I think there was quite a bit of reaction. I don't know if you saw that in your socials yesterday as well. Quite a bit of reaction to that, and I think it's twofold. I think there is, upon further review and doing a little digging and research, I think there is something to, Lumen doesn't have the number of suites that some of the other newer stadiums have. And as we know, suites are where there can be some significant money, especially in the business community. So that's kind of one. The other side of it, and I think why there was so much reaction, is I think people took it very personal that something's wrong with Lumen. Like the Kingdom that was so outdated and old and crusty and tiles are falling and we need to blow it up. Or Memorial Stadium, right, that the Kraken and their team are doing an amazing job of renovating because it too is old and decrepit. I think a lot of folks were like, how dare you take a shot at our house? Our house is beautiful. Our house is a crown jewel. Our house is talked about by everybody that comes into town. Our house rocks. Were you not there on a Thursday night in the title game? So I think people took that real with great offense.
16: Yeah.
19: Because it still is, in many ways, state-of-the-art and has been added to. But I think what he's talking about is just the further income that, you know, or the further revenue created by a domed, retractable roof, the events, the concerts, the Super Bowl, and more suites, which some of the newer stadiums, by comparison, have a whole lot more of.
16: Still feels to me as if there's got to be a way to do that without tearing down that stadium.
19: I would think so.
16: I'm not disagreeing with any of those.
19: The foundation's pretty good.
16: It just feels like there's a cheaper, better way to do something like that. Question number three. Field Yates, I saw this yesterday. Morris sent this over saying, all right, what's a non-first-round pick that could help each team? And for the Seahawks, he had Bo Stevens, the fifth-round guard. You buying it?
19: I'm not. I'm not for a couple reasons. The two reasons are Anthony Bradford contract year. I think you're going to get the very best and the most fit and the most athletic and the most focused Anthony Bradford that you're going to possibly get? Is it still going to be
1: Well, Salk doesn't want guys like that on his team. Just like to note that.
2: What don't I want?
1: If he thought Ken Walker tried harder when he needed to prove himself at the end of the year, and he didn't want someone like that on his team.
16: No, I don't want somebody on my team after the showing that that's the only thing they care about. I don't mind when they're doing it to get the contract. I just don't want to be the one to give them the contract.
19: So I think you'll get very, very motivated Anthony Bradford. I'm kind of looking forward to seeing him at some of these OTAs and training camp and everything else. And number two, not only Anthony Bradford, you're also going to have to go through Bryce Capildeau. This is one of those situations like years ago when you were in the wild card race and you looked at the Mariners like, man, you know, we're only three out. Yeah, but you got to get through three other teams. They're all in that same boat. You know, all of these guys return. All 13 of them return to this group, and you added Bo in. And Bryce Capildeau got a little run last year, and he's more athletic than Bo Stevens in a group that's going to run and move and do all of those things. It's not just Anthony Bradford. I think there's other competition on that roster. Not to say it can't happen, not to say it won't happen, and he brings a lot of experience playing in this kind of scheme, and the base is really good, and he's a powerful guy, and I like having him in the competition, but I don't think it's as easy or as clear-cut as maybe Field Yates does from afar.
16: All right, there you go. That is today's version of Blue 88. Salk, I agree with you on ancillary. Yeah, I'm not saying he's wrong. He's never heard it pronounced that way.
19: Yeah.
16: Ancillary.
19: Ancillary.
16: Ancillary. That was kind of interesting.
19: I kind of liked it.
16: Ancillary. Uh-huh. Yeah, I've never... Ever heard
19: ancillary.
16: That.
19: Yeah, I think I've heard of it.
16: Ancillary?
19: Uh-huh.
16: Ancillary. I'm going to have to look that up later.
19: What do you think? Does that further calm the nerves? You don't have any nervousness about DeMarcus Lawrence, right?
16: No. And by the way, I'm done with that.
19: I spoke to yesterday the two veterans that heeded the counsel and advice of Mike McDonald to get away. Saw Leonard Williams there yesterday. So is there now finally getting to do some stuff as a group and actually play defense and get on the field and do those things? Yeah, nice to see Leonard a part of it, and I'll keep searching for DeMarcus. Maybe he was there yesterday. I just didn't see the picture of it, but
16: maybe.
19: Good to see the big cat out there pouncing
16: text
19: around.
16: Text here saying, is Wickersham the most hated man in Seattle today? I hope not.
19: Whoa.
16: Why would he be? He's a reporter. He just reports what he sees. What is wrong with people?
19: It was Sherman.
16: Yeah.
19: First it was him trying to tear apart the Seahawks.
16: I mean, like, he gets stories and then he reports on them. What do you mean, is he the most hated person in Seattle today?
19: The new owner's going to tear down our house.
16: Yeah, he's not saying them to tear down the house. He's saying that's a possibility, and that's
19: why do
16: one
19: we ever have this
16: hearing.
19: Guy on? Why do we have
16: him
19: on?
16: What is wrong? I swear to God, the world we live in.
19: Yesterday, why was I muted yesterday?
16: Well, I think we did that on purpose to make sure that everything would be hunky dory between you and the great Seth Wickersham. All right, Maura created a game, and quite frankly, I'm offended by one of the questions. I can't believe
1: it's very legitimate.
16: The disrespect has been noted, and it's next.
1: We'll
16: on
1: see
16: Brock
1: if you get
16: Salk.
1: It right.
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33: Brock Huard is my hero.
34: Jay Buhner just punched me in the kidney.
35: I was going to see you a minute.
34: It doesn't work that way, Sherm. This is a show that has my name on it.
35: It kind of does, though.
36: Now, here are your hosts, Brock Huard and Mike Salk.
34: Hello!
16: Isn't Wickersham the guy, along with Brady, who decided to break old news of the Hawks sale, causing a big distraction before the Super Bowl? Anything
19: yes,
16: for clicks.
19: Is. Yes,
1: old news.
19: Is.
16: I mean, they ended up going up for sale like a couple weeks later. His point was literally proven out. I swear to God, I couldn't. I can't imagine the world that some people must live in. Maura, The disrespect has been noted. I'm ready for you. Bring it on. Let's play some buy or sell.
1: Disrespect. I think I was just acknowledging something that you've made it clear you do not care to know the players in the NBA.
16: The disrespect.
1: And we all know you don't like soccer.
16: Has been noted.
1: All right. Well, we'll get there. We'll start out with a Mariners one. Buy or sell. Julio wins an MVP before a Mariners pitcher wins the Cy Young.
19: Sold. To the lady in the second row. She's an 8. She's a 9.
0: Lady in the second row.
19: Sold.
16: Yeah, I'm going to sell that, too. It's so much harder to win an MVP.
0: Sold in the back row.
19: I mean, Cal hit 60 home runs last year.
16: Yeah, and just live in this world where Aaron Judge puts up these numbers that are, they're crazy.
19: And I got like 4 shots with Mariners pitchers, and when Cade comes, maybe a 5th.
16: Right.
19: And then when Sloan comes, nice to see him have a good start over the weekend, by the way, his best in AA.
16: There's no doubt. Yeah. They just have more opportunities, and totally agree.
19: Yeah, thanks. By the way, have you rented your house for the World Cup?
16: Not yet. If anybody wants to rent it, let me know. When is it again?
1: Oh, my goodness.
19: Such a jerk.
16: Well, I know it's this year. I just meant, like, right. When
1: it's
16: exactly?
1: In June.
16: It's in June?
19: It's next month. You better get on.
1: Looks
19: that,
1: like it goes June 15th through July 6th.
16: I'm going to be gone for some of that.
19: Yeah, where are you going?
16: I don't know. I haven't decided yet.
1: All right. Buy or sell, the 49ers are one more playoff loss away from major changes.
19: I'm going to buy that. I'm going to buy that.
16: I could buy it on the John Lynch front.
19: Yeah.
16: Yeah. Yep. I don't see them moving on from Tampa, but I guess if you had a new GM, maybe he would want to do that. But yeah, I'm with you, Brock. I would absolutely buy that.
19: It's kind of gotten too cute. I think kind of just gotten, and we saw the Seahawks, and it wasn't, I think, through hubris or anything else. It wasn't. It was just, and they said it. The board got a little bit too big. You know, I think Pete and John, just from a connection standpoint, compared to this iteration of John with Mike and just the different years, like, yeah, trying to get maybe a little outside the box a little bit. We got all these players. We got McCaffrey. We got Trent Williams. We got these Brock Purdy. We got these things locked in.
16: You think they're thinking outside the box from inside the box?
19: Did you see your boy Grant Cohn, by the way? Did you see his tweet over the weekend?
16: No.
19: It was epic.
1: Salk's boy. That's Lyle's boy.
16: Yeah, it's Lyle's boy.
19: It was epic because, you know, he crushed the Stribling pick. The old Coug receiver who went to Ole Miss and they took at the top of the second round and did it. Just crushed it. And they went on further. I'll paraphrase, but he tweeted out and he said, you know what? After further review, after watching Stribling and rookie minicamp and his tremendous get off and running routes, I will fully stand by what I said.
16: That's funny.
19: It was pretty good.
16: Yeah, so we've agreed on the first two. What else you got?
1: All right. Buy or sell, Byron Murphy has double-digit sacks in 2026. He was tied with Chenna and Leonard Williams for the team lead with 7 in 2025.
16: I'm going to sell that. Yeah, love me some Byron Murphy, and it's not
0: in the back row.
16: Any sign of disrespect to think that a large run-stuffing defensive tackle doesn't get to double-digit sacks. I just think there's so many other guys that, I mean, this team is about a constantly
19: shifting.
16: Right, it's not one guy.
19: One guy hitting 60 home runs. Yeah. It's not one guy that's getting set up and one guy that you're creating one-on-ones for. They all get to eat. And it's the beauty of it and why they did what they did a year ago. It was the volume of all of those guys, the unselfishness of all of those guys. When it's my turn to take two, so you can get home. When it's my turn to stunt and take two, so you can loop free. Yeah, I don't
16: love them.
1: I think he's going to improve even more this year, and he only needs 3 more to get to double digits. I'm buying that.
19: Okay.
16: Whoa. All right.
1: You don't think he can take more of a jump?
16: No.
1: He had a huge jump.
16: I think he's going to be a better player. I just don't think it'll lead to more sacks.
1: 3 more?
16: Nope.
1: All right.
16: 3 less. Okay. 3 fewer. I think he only has 4.
1: All right. You ready for your question?
16: Yeah, let's go.
19: The world.
1: Or this is us, I guess, buying or selling, whether you're going to know this, and then we'll find out. Salt can guess which player is playing in the NBA Finals and which player plays Major League Soccer. Denis Bouanga or Cade Cunningham? All right, so Lyle and Brock, you can first buy or sell whether he's going to know these.
16: We already know Morris sold it.
1: Yeah, I'm selling.
19: Well, I tried this game. Was that during the playoffs? When did I try this game? And got crushed for it and got uncomfortable, and we had to kind of dish the game because Salk used his logic. He has zero knowledge, zero of any World Cup player, but I think he used more of his brain, his reason, his logic. So
16: Pele, I think Pele's in there.
19: I'm gonna buy that Salk knows the difference.
16: All right, Brock's buying it. Morris against me.
19: Believe in him. I'm gonna believe in my teammate.
3: I'm going to sell. I mean,
4: sold in the back row.
3: Tyrese Maxey's been one of the best players in the league, and you didn't know who that was.
19: What?
1: You didn't know who Bam Adebayo was. Brock, we're telling you.
16: I've never heard of either of those two people. Well, I've now heard of Bam Adebayo. Still never heard of Tyrese Maxey.
19: FC Barcelona, and then one plays for Madrid.
16: Okay.
1: All right. Denis Belonga, Cade Cunningham. Which one plays basketball? Which one plays soccer?
16: Unfortunately.
19: Yep.
16: Since you sent this last night.
1: Did you look?
16: No, I would never do that. Honestly, I would never do that.
19: No.
16: But since you sent this last night, I saw a tweet from someone talking about Cade Cunningham doing something last night.
19: Yeah.
16: So I know that Cade Cunningham. No clue.
19: Really?
16: Well, you said in the finals? I think the Thunder are in the finals, so he's got to play for the Thunder.
1: No,
19: we're not there yet.
16: No.
1: Keep guessing.
16: They beat the Lakers, though, right?
19: They did. They swept them.
1: They're in the finals. But yeah, he's...
16: Oh, they're only... Well, you said the finals. So no one's in the finals.
19: We're not the
16: finals. Oh, all right. Well, then you lied to me.
1: We're only... Yeah.
16: So essentially, the question was bunk. I reject the premise.
1: Oh, I meant to say playoffs. I'm sorry. I did say final.
19: Yeah.
16: Then he plays for the Minnesota Timberwolves. He
19: plays for the Detroit Pistons.
16: Are you serious?
19: Yeah, we're looking for the... And they're in the playoffs.
1: Did you know they were in the playoffs?
16: Pistons aren't in the playoffs. Yes, they are. That's not true. I know New

0: the Thunder just beat the Lakers, and I know the Nuggets are playing still.
1: Nuggets are out.
2: We just covered a game yesterday with that ABC report.
0: Oh, the Spurs.
2: Report.
0: You're right. All right. Spurs and stupid Wolves. Court.
1: Yep.
0: Okay, so Spurs and Wolves. And then
1: Cleveland, Detroit, 2-2.
0: I honestly did not know either team was playing. I've not heard one thing about those two.
3: I mean,
0: series.
3: The Pistons had the best record in the East this year. They had 60 wins.
0: A total.
3: They're kind of the redo.
0: That's a total.
3: They're
1: kind of the redo Bad Boys.
0: That's not true.
1: Physical.
2: All right, do you know who Bowanga plays for?
0: What?
2: Can you name a soccer team? A Major League Soccer team?
0: Well, you got the Sounders, you got the Galaxy. You got the Red Bull something, FC Red Bull.
2: New England?
0: Revolution.
2: There you go.
0: The right, Go Revs.
2: LAFC.
0: You get the, do they still have the Metro Stars? Is that still a team?
2: Actually,
0: the New York, New Jersey Metro Stars? Is that still a team?
1: No, they play the Greek Americans in the CONCACAF Cup in 32.
2: All right, we'll move on.
0: Is there still a New York, New Jersey Metro Stars? That's all I want to know.
1: Okay. All right.
0: FC
1: got one
0: Red
1: more.
0: Bull.
1: Let's go. Sneak
0: Sporting
1: one more.
0: Kansas City.
1: Sneak one more in.
2: Okay.
1: Mora did all this work.
0: Of course, you got Barcelona.
2: The Mariners make it through 2026 without trading any of their top prospects beyond the ones we're already expecting to kind of see. Colt Emerson, Cade Anderson, Ryan Sloan. So that leaves Laz Montez, Michael Arroyo, Johnny Farmello, and Felnin Celestine.
0: Did they trade one of those four guys?
2: They make it through 2026 with all of those guys still in the farm.
1: I'm selling that. They're trading one of those guys. Sold. Call your lady in the second row. Yep.
0: I'll sell it, but I don't know. I don't feel good about it right now. I'm kind of ambivalent.
4: In the back row,
1: you feel good about what Celestine's done this month?
0: It's been good. Has there been any power with it, though?
3: Yeah.
0: Okay, good.
3: Oh, yeah.
0: That's my only question with him. Is the power going to be there?
1: Yeah. I know, because his launch angle, like a one iron a season ago? It was like the lowest. Historically,
0: he's hitting stingers.
1: Yes. But I'd like to see him get up to double A. Why don't we kind of make that? I think he's kind of proven that.
0: Is it illegal to know this little about basketball and still host a sports show?
1: Right.
0: No. It's totally legal, actually. As legal as it gets.
1: Oh, so good.
0: No, it's not. I mean,
1: did you see any of the hockey last night?
0: Yeah.
1: Did you see McKinnon take a puck to the nose?
0: Yeah.
1: His nose is bleeding the whole third period.
0: Yeah.
1: You want to talk about the antithesis of the load management bull crap of the NBA. And somebody texted me, one of my friends texted me yesterday. It's like, here's things that are unwatchable in sports today. And there actually is a lot of unwatchable.
0: Mm-hmm.
1: Hockey's not one of them.
0: No.
1: Playoff hockey may be the greatest bastion. What did Jim Harbaugh say? Football's the last bastion of masculinity or whatever. sorry, Jim. Watch NHL playoff hockey. It is. Ludicrous.
0: The best, man.
1: What those guys do to put their bodies on
0: It really is the best. All right. Howard Reynolds is going to join us in 20 minutes, try to figure out what is going wrong with Cal Raleigh. He is 0 for his last 36. That is an unthinkable number. So why is it happening and what is going to make a change? We'll talk to Harold in 20 after everything you need to know next.
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12: 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Here's what you need to know
14: up first.
15: Yeah, Mariners just continue to dominate those Houston Astros. That is now 5 wins on the year. They are 5-0 against them. Yeah, a quarter of their wins this season have come against the Astros. Last night it was George Kirby, who was very good, over 5 innings, allowed just 1 run. And then the bullpen, maybe even better. They were great last night. 4 innings, no runs. It was a tremendous outing for Criswell, maybe even better for Bizzardo. And Andrés Muñoz finished it off with a sweet strike. That was pretty good. You got Altuve on first. You got Alvarez up.
16: A 2-2 on the way. Swing and a miss and a changeup. Strike 3 and the ball game is over. The Mariners win it tonight. 3-1 over the Astros to take game 1 of the 4-game series.
15: That was pretty cool.
17: You know what that reminded me of? Kind of reminded me of a defense in the NFL that's like, okay, this is what we do. And you know what they're going to do, right? And we had this conversation with Kirk Cousins last week comparing the Seahawks Legion of Boom with this current iteration and the differences in it. And like that Legion of Boom was just like, yeah, you knew what they were going to do, but good luck.
15: Mm.
17: It's like them throwing one more other little wrinkle in. Like if they could have just sprinkled in, like you think we're always single high, but we're not. And we're going to sprinkle this in. And for Mooney, it's always been what? Fastball slider, fastball slider, fastball slider. And if he just sprinkles that in, and that guy in the box on the other side has to be just like aware that
15: just aware
17: some,
15: that the
17: some
15: 92
17: mile an hour changeup could also be coming in a totally different tunnel.
15: It was a nasty pitch. That was really, really nasty. Yeah, it's funny you brought that up. I was thinking that like the end of that game had a little bit of a like goal line stand vibe to it with a pretty powerful offense.
17: Oh yeah, when you saw that flare by Altuve, you're like, of course.
15: Gotta come down to Yordan.
17: Yes.
15: Of course
17: it would. And please don't throw a slider into his power. Well, he hits anything anywhere. But please don't hang.
15: You like to talk about those uncompetitive pitches. He took a hack at one.
17: Yes, he did.
15: In that at bat for strike one. Here was Munoz after.
18: Yes, feel good. Feel good. That is a pitch that I've been working in a lot. I know at some point maybe I'm going to need it, so I'm just going to keep working in different types of pitches and go there and attack with my best.
15: He's another one.
17: That splitter he was working on last year.
15: I remember
17: just that.
15: The kick change.
17: Oh, the kick change. That's what it was.
15: Yeah, it's still
17: change.
15: Just the kick change.
17: So was that the kick change?
15: I think that was the kick change.
17: That was the kick change. All about the heel left on the kick
15: change. I think that was the kick change. Game 2 tonight, Brian Wu against Amaye. He's coming off the IL, making his first start since that disaster in Seattle early this year.
14: Not a lefty,
15: right?
14: The second.
15: No, not a lefty.
14: You need to
15: Everything's
14: know.
15: Fine. Not a lefty. Phew. Let's see. Roster moves yesterday. Ferrer going to be down a couple days on the paternity list, so they called up Domingo Gonzalez. Victor Robles is getting closer to returning. That's really good news. They could use his energy, his athleticism, his defense.
17: That Connor Joe that goes?
15: I guess.
17: It's not Rob Refsnyder. He doesn't have options, right? You're going to give Rob Refsnyder 100 at bats. So nice to see him hit one the other way hard in the ninth inning last night.
15: Yeah,
17: I was looking at the
15: Joe
17: old,
15: has options, I assume.
17: I was looking at the old AJ Pollock.
15: He does.
17: Some of the guys through the years, Salk, they all got like
15: 100.
17: Well, not that one guy. Who's the one guy that
15: Tommy LaStella that everybody hates?
17: Got 22 at bats.
15: Well, he wasn't actually supposed to be a player, so that's not a surprise. Poor Tommy LaStella's name has been used inappropriately for all these years.
19: Well, he DH'd opening day.
15: Well,
19: that
15: was a problem, but he wasn't supposed to be on the roster. It was only because Dylan Moore was
17: hurt. But he got about 25 at bats and was like, yeah, you're done.
15: Well, no kidding.
17: Yeah. No,
15: that's the way that was supposed to be. Anyway, they'll have another move tomorrow. Bryce Miller is going to make his season debut. I would assume that's Josh Simpson who gets sent down as he has options as well. We'll see.
14: Here's the third thing you need to know.
15: I mentioned the NFL schedule release will be Thursday. It's looking more and more like it's going to be Seahawks and Bears on the opening Wednesday.
17: Are we going to do a Thursday night? Are we going to do a special? You and I react.
15: I don't know.
17: You so seem to enjoy that. The last time we did that after the Super Bowl where you came on, you're like, what are we doing here? We're live, Salk.
15: Oh.
17: Yeah, we're on. Yeah, we're on. I think you and I should do a... Let's do a... I'm going to be at Pagan Mike's Thursday night from Pagan Mike's down there on 9th Street. I think we should do a...
15: This Thursday?
17: Sure, schedule reaction.
15: You know how much I don't care about the schedule reaction. That is not... That's not something I have a lot to say about.
17: Maybe the one thing you fought with Clayton more about than any other
15: Clayton loves
17: singular
15: him schedule.
17: Topic. Oh, did he love that data.
15: Hey, since you were mentioning the NHL playoffs, here's David Pagnotta from Daily Faceoff talking about the Kraken's off-season goal.
20: Look, no secret that Seattle, they want a big boy. They want a first-line star. They want a top-tier talent. They've got Shane Wright that they've been dangling. I think there's a willingness to explore that seventh overall pick. They have another pick from Tampa. So there's flexibility here. Another first-round pick. There's some flexibility in moving young assets in order to get, you know, someone in his mid-20s, presumably, who's got top-tier talent. Look, they went after Panarin. They offered him a crap ton of money. He didn't want to go there, and he ends up going to L.A. They're not afraid to spend money on top-tier talent. It's a matter of now orchestrating a trade that fits. So I definitely look at Seattle with what they've tried to do and now looking at their first-round pick being another carrot to dangle.
15: I mean, I hope that's true.
17: I mean, dangle them all at this point.
15: Yeah.
17: Put them all out there as bait.
15: Absolutely. Yeah. There's no untradeable on this roster, that's for sure.
17: No.
15: Yeah, we'll see. That would be great. That's everything you need to know. Quarter past every hour here on the Brock and Salk Show. What?
17: Bit your tongue.
15: No, that would be great. I would love to see that happen. I've seen exactly zero evidence that that's the case. I've seen no evidence that anyone wants to trade a star player for the seventh pick in a mediocre draft and Shane Wright. Like, what evidence is there that that's a thing? Mm. Even if you add your other first round pick, is someone trading a 25, 26 year old stud first line player for two draft picks and Shane Wright? I just don't see how that's a real possibility. I hope it is. You'd be taking a major chance on someone. Right. And after they didn't get involved in Zegras a year or two ago, then what tells me they're going to get involved?
17: That was a year or two ago. Now they know.
15: They should have been involved in Zegras. That's all I can tell you. Let's move along, Brock. Cal is struggling badly. 0-36.
17: Mariners got answers. Salk, he's got answers.
15: It's next on Brock and Salk.
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22: I'm 14 Sound meteorologist Matt Gray. It's going to be warm this afternoon, to say the least. Expecting the warmest day of our year so far, and we will be up into the mid-80s around Spokane and Coeur d'Alene. And then things get pretty busy in our weather heading into Wednesday. A couple isolated showers Tuesday night. We'll see widespread showers and strong gusty winds on Wednesday.
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31: Greg, he's just a tick off. Now remember, switch hitter, it's a little bit of timing. You get changed around side to side. He's not hitting every day one side. When Cal Raleigh gets to start, to load, he'll lift his foot like this. If it's left-handed or right-handed, that heel lifts off the ground, then he loads. The heel is late to take off. He's got to start sooner. That's his problem right now. Everything is late.
15: The heel, Brock, is a little late to take off. That was Harold Reynolds on MLB Network. I think that was just last night. Saw the socials making the rounds. And what perfect timing that we've got Harold Reynolds with us right now to discuss that
17: a lot more. I just knew it was coming.
15: Great ESP
17: life's
15: by you.
17: Yeah,
15: it sure is. Harold, good morning. How are you?
32: Hey, good morning, guys. Yeah. Look at that. Perfect timing.
17: Yep.
32: So better about, timing man. Than Cal right now. Thank you.
17: quarterbacks know timing, Harold. You got to know timing. Yeah. You got to know when to let it go. When to fold them.
15: All right. So we saw the video. Yeah. For those who are just listening to the show this morning and don't have the advantage of watching your video, which they can find on the MLB
17: Network. Why don't you stand up and demonstrate, Saul, because he talks through
15: it. Oh, that would be great. Yeah, that would really help. Yeah, the way my heel touches.
17: Yes.
15: Harold, maybe you could help us understand. How in the world is Cal Raleigh 0 for 36?
32: It's a mystery. It's a couple things. I mean, that's a lot, 0 for 36. You wouldn't expect that. But really, what I did is, a lot of times when I look at hitters, like right now, Vlad Jr. is going through a stretch where he hasn't hit a home run in I think 5 weeks or something crazy. So I'll go back and look at when were they going good. And I'll go back 3-4 years even. And so for Cal, for example, being a switch hitter myself, usually you go into a little bit of a skid because you don't hit on the same side every day. One day is a left-handed pitcher. Next day is a right-handed pitcher. You know, you might be hot from one side of the plate, and then they make a switch, and here comes the right-hander out of the bullpen to flip you over to the left side, you know, things like that. So the uniqueness of Cal for me is in all my years, there's very few switch hitters who look the same on both sides of the plate. And I remember talking to him early on and saying, hey, when did you start switch hitting? And he said, I don't even remember hitting from one side or the other. I've always hit both sides. And his dad told me, yeah, I used to just make him, today you're having two at-bats right-handed, and tomorrow there are two left. And that's what he did since he's been 5 years old. So he doesn't have one distinct, this is my natural side, so to speak. So I say all that to just say I wasn't just making this up. I went all the way back and looked at what made him right, what got him good last year at 60 homers. And it's just the timing. He is just literally a real tick, as I said. It's a little timing thing. It's just simply off. And I see it a lot with these guys today because if you go to a major league practice, they all hit off pitching machines. And as you guys know, we've all hit off pitching machines before. You can't sit there and load up. It's just like, boom, it's on you, and you got to jump at it, and it's not always the same. And I think hitting off machines throws your timing off. And I can't speak for Cal. I don't know if that's what he's doing every day, but that's what it looks like to me.
17: So Harold Reynolds here with us. If you can see it and you can study it and you can watch the tape, is that something that Kevin Seitzer and Edgar Martinez and Cal Raleigh himself look at the tape and can rectify?
32: Oh, absolutely. And I learned also from my playing days, when you're in it, and you know this, Brock, you are in it. You can't see what somebody's sitting 30,000 feet away. I'm sure your dad called you sometimes and goes, don't you know he's opening the flat? What are you doing? You know? And you're like, I never saw that. And because they're sitting further away and they're able to give you a different perspective. And Rick Griffin, our team trainer for many years, like 30 years with the Mariners, he was the best because he was always watching everybody's physical movements anyway, because he was trying to make sure everybody was healthy. And he would always go, hey, your right foot hurting because you're not getting back on it like you usually do. And he would see little things that you had no idea was going on. And guys that are in the trenches, they may not see that little trigger like I did.
15: That's fascinating. Yeah, they're just almost the idea that the advice can come from anywhere. So if you were in the clubhouse with them, if you had Seitzer's job or Edgar's job, how would you go about approaching it with Cal?
32: Well, I would just sit down and show them video. I'm sure they'd do. You know, I've known Kevin Seitzer since we played. He's one of the greatest ever. Yes. And I played with Edgar. So I know those guys know what they're doing. It's just a matter of they're all trying to figure it out. And it really takes one at bat. One game, and it kind of gets you rolling. You know, when you're struggling and you're a star like Cal, he's pulling up to the gas station and somebody's telling him, hey, Cal, here's what you're doing wrong. I guarantee you that's what's going on. So it's hard.
15: All the worse while you're spending $6.50 a gallon on gas. You're like, oh, my God.
32: Exactly. Exactly. And then they start screaming, I'm going to your games. You need to pump my gas for me unless you get some hits. You need to be paying for this.
17: What have you seen collectively out of this crew, Harold? 20-22. We'll get to the American League and
15: One last question on Cal before you move on. Sorry, Brian.
32: Okay. All right.
15: What will get Cal out of this? Will the first hit to break the slump, will it be a little flare, duck fart, you know, accidental, whatever? Or will it be just he uncorks one with 2 weeks worth of frustration? It goes about 460 feet.
32: Yeah, it could be a line out. It could be a line drive.
15: We saw that last night.
32: Got it.
15: Yeah. We saw that line out last night. Yeah.
32: I haven't looked at him. I'll go back and look at him today and see how close he is. But it's funny. I'm on so much, and I watch so many players now. you can tell when a guy's starting to get hot and when he's starting to break out of it. And I really believe this to be true, too, that, you know, he didn't get a lot at bats his normal spring training. You know, he was at the WBC. He didn't play. They had Will Smith catching. And he didn't get the normal spring training at bats that he normally would. And I think that plays into a lot of this for his slow start. And he'll be fine, and so will the Mariners before it's all said and done.
17: What about 42 games in, 20 and 22 collectively, just a couple back of the A's in a very mediocre American League West? Just what have your eyes seen with the whole collective of the Mariners?
32: Well, we're fortunate that the league is not that good right now, especially the American League West, because if Houston was playing like Houston did 3 or 4 years ago, we'd be 10 back. That's how poorly we played out the gate. The pitching hasn't been there like the normal staple of it. We haven't hit as a unit. You know, if you have Cal not swinging the bat and Julio off to a slow start, it's a tough run. And they've hung around. So I look at it this way, like, okay, 40 games in, we're still hanging around. You know they're getting ready to take off. The team's getting better, pitching's getting better, and the offense is going to come around. And you made a big trade for Brendan Donovan, who I love. I think he's an absolute beast. And with his injury, it is no coincidence that the team went down the hill. And I think him coming back, Cal's going to break out of this. Julio's starting to get going. I believe everybody's going to kind of start clicking now. The weather's getting better. So all those things are going to play into it. And fortunately, the rest of the pack didn't run away while we're trying to figure it out.
15: How hard is it to stay patient when, I mean, one thing for fans, we know fans are not good at it. I read the text messages every night that come in during the games. There's not a tremendous amount of patience being shown. But when you're a player on a team that has very high expectations, and this team was pretty clear in spring training, they were willing to use the words World Series quite a bit. How hard is it to remember all the things you just said about kind of where you're at in the standings and the length of the year?
32: Well, it's hard because you're in it, but you need, you know, that's coaching staff, that's front office, that's people that sit there and go, all right, let's have some perspective here. We're okay. This is when you have a team meeting that we're right in it, guys. Now let's start turning it around. And then you need veteran guys. That's what, one thing that's happened in our sport is we've had a lot of guys. There's no longer a lot of veteran players around. And I remember I was a young player with the Mariners, and I'm struggling all the way into September. And Reggie Jackson hits a double, and he gets to second base, and he goes, "Hey, kid." And I go, "What's up, Reg?" He goes, "You know you got an extra 150 at-bats up here. Minor leagues is done. You got an extra 150 because we were just starting into September, and, you know, you get – you're going to play another 30 games. And I'm like, holy smokes. Yeah, this season's not over yet. And so you look at Cal Raleigh going through what he's going through. He's got 450 more at-bats. You know, I mean, that's the perspective that comes with veteran experience. I played a season with Harold Baines in Baltimore, and he started off just awful. And he would come back to the dugout after he made it out, and he'd just take his batting gloves off finger by finger, and he's as calm as can be. And he'd go, "I'll get him." And I'm like, "How do you stay so calm?" And I'm lining out. I'm slamming my helmet. And he's just calm as can be because he had a 600 at-bat perspective. And when you understand that and you get that, then these little offers don't kill you quite as much.
17: That is great perspective from the great Harold Reynolds. I don't know, Salky, if you've noticed what I've noticed through the years of doing this. When we talk to former Mariners, we talk to former Seahawks, talk to former Sonics, you know what they all do in common, and you've done it already a few times, Harold, in these 10 minutes? You use the word "we." You know,
32: yeah.
17: We'll get it going. We're going to turn it around, and I understand the bulk of your career was here in Seattle, but I don't think that happens everywhere. I don't think every media market brings on a former player, and it's always about "we." We'll do it. You know, we'll get it going. You know, why do you think there is that kind of attachment here to the Northwest?
32: Well, you really are a smaller market, and it is home. Players are your people. That is my team. you know, for me, it's a totally different significance because I grew up in Oregon, and you know, I grew up when I was early on. The Mariners were 3 years old when I signed with them. You know, so that is always going to be my team. But I mean, I could talk to Kurt Warner. I could talk to, you name it, whoever has come through there. It's the intimacy of the community, that you are entrenched in the community of Seattle. And you could be talking to the Storm. You could be talking to the soccer team. You could be talking to anybody. And any player who's played there for a period of time, that becomes their home for them.
6: I'm still trying to think about you and Reggie Jackson standing at second base together. I'm not quite over that story. Maybe because I just watched the clip. Somebody had it on social media of Reggie rounding the bases, taking about an hour and a half to do so, and then charging the pitcher once he gets to home plate. He tags home plate, looks out at the pitcher, and then gets after him. It's awesome.
32: That was the game in the day. You know, my mom was the biggest Reggie Jackson fan there ever was. That's somebody beeping in. They'll be done in a second here. So she was the biggest Reggie Jackson fan. And so I tell Reggie one night, hey, my mom's like the biggest Reggie fan ever. And he's like, well, I'll make sure I say hello to her. He comes into the family room, takes pictures, says hi to her. I mean, it was awesome. And so I'm playing for Dick Williams. This is early on. I am just in my first, like, I'm not even an all-star player for Dick yet. He's still laying down the foundation of the Mariners. No fraternizing, yeah. You know, none of this stuff, right? And Reggie had played for Dick for 3 years in Oakland championships. So I'll start the story real quick. I won't keep you forever because it's really a good story.
6: Yeah, we're good. As long as you want, we're fine. No, this radio. We're good.
32: All right.
17: This ain't
32: so
17: TV.
32: We're playing in Chicago. I just get called up not too long ago, and Dick had just barely taken over the team. And the runner at second base is John Cangelosi. He's at first base. Spike Owens at short, who I room with, came through the minor leagues, everything. Fly ball on the right. Dave Henderson comes in. Alvin Davis is going back. I'm cutting out to go get it. It's in the perfect Bermuda Triangle. It lands. It's raining. I slide. I scoop it up. I throw it to second. The runner at first holds, who's John Cangelosi. He slides into second. Pop-up slide. Boom. Him and Spike bump heads. They start swinging in the middle of diamonds. Okay? Now we're all spreading over there. Umpires don't kick him out of the game. John Cangelosi was my roommate in winter ball in Puerto Rico that year. So now he's at second base. He was safe on the play. In between pitches, I'm going over going, boy, you lucky Spike would have whipped your tail. I run back to my spot. And they're both like 5'9". And Cangelosi's talking trash back to me. And I'm sliding over. I'm going, I ain't playing. Spike's from Texas, man. And I go back to my spot. The inning ends. And I come in at the end of the inning. And we're playing at Comiskey, old Comiskey. And Dick Williams meets me at the top step. And he says, I ever see you talking to a player on the other team, I will yank you out of the game so fast you won't know what happened. If you weren't talking to everybody, you would have had that ball in right field. Okay. There's a Reggie piece of this, all right? So then we go to Kansas City. George Brett hits a double. Now, I played my first major league game against George a couple of years earlier, you know, and we whipped the Royals, who were like the American League champs at the time. So we all kind of bonded, like, George. He's like, man, you guys would kill us. We keep playing, you know, messing around with everybody. He hits a double. He's the second. Hey, how's it going, man? I see you're playing every day. I don't say a word. I got my head down. I'm not saying nothing. He's come back to the base in between innings, and he's like, oh, you're big time now, huh? Got a little dirt in your spikes. You're big time. So finally, I slide over. It's an AstroTurf field. This isn't dirt, so I can't act like I'm picking dirt. I slide over to the dirt circle, kind of kick it, and I go, hey, Skipper's all over me. I can't really talk right now. And I go back to my spot. The inning ends, and this is not made up, man. This stuff is real. Marty Martinez, my infield instructor, all the way through the minor leagues, everything. He's like my baseball dad. He comes down at the end of the bench, and he goes, I don't know what Skipper say, but he upset with you. He's telling you, if he saw you talking to Brett. And I'm like, oh, man, you gotta be kidding me. So I'm not saying nothing the rest of the year. 2 weeks later, we're playing at home.
17: Oh, no.
32: The night before, Reggie meets my mom, takes pictures, all that. He doubles, okay?
17: Oh, no.
32: He hits the ball off the wall.
17: Oh, no.
32: And he's standing there going, hey, how great was that? Your mom here tonight? I got my head down. I'm not saying a word. And he's like, oh, what? Oh, you can't talk to me now, huh? What's the deal?
6: Jeez.
32: And I got my head down, man. And finally, there's a little bit of a pitching change or something, or timeout, and I go, now, Dick's all over me, man. Skipper's all over me. I can't really talk to you, Reg. He turns around with all the gusto of Reggie Jackson, and he starts screaming at Dick Williams, leave the kid alone. Leave the kid alone. You know, he played for Dick all these years. I'm like, I'm going to be
6: this is going to be worse.
32: Worse. I mean, it was unbelievable.
6: So compare
32: my Dick Williams and Reggie Jackson story.
6: Compare and contrast for a moment, Harold, if you could. The managerial style of Dick Williams with Dan Wilson.
32: Oh, they're not even in the same neighborhood. Look, it's just a different time. Hey, first off, I'm not an all-star player if it's not for Dick Williams. I love Dick Williams. Now, I may be one of the few players that would say that, but he was always on me, and he made me a better player. But Dick would not have been able to walk into the clubhouse in today's game. There's just no way. He was that demanding. I remember watching one time a catcher, I can't think of his name right now, hurt his finger, and he used to throw really well. And he's in the training room. Dick walks by and goes, that looks like a 10-day injury to me. And he didn't play for the next 10 days.
6: So what would happen? I mean, we get these questions all the time from listeners.
32: Okay.
6: And why can't the manager blow this guy up? And I'm mad that this center fielder did this. And why doesn't he bench him? And why doesn't he flip over the Gatorade table?
17: Dan get mad? And why can't Dan show any passion?
6: Does the baseball world of today need more Dick Williamses?
32: Well, I think so. Here's what's happened to the game, and I'm not even talking about Dan Wilson, who's one of the greatest people you'll ever meet. And I'm sure Dan talks to players totally different and gets to them a different way. I mean, Lou Piniella couldn't manage today. You name it. I can go on a list of guys that could not manage today because what's happened is that the front offices have taken on so much responsibility that they have taken the number one weapon every manager ever had was playing time. They wrote the lineup. They decided who was playing. And so if you don't want to play their style or they didn't feel like they got through to you, they benched you. That's gone now. And so once you've taken that authority, players are not listening to this at the same beat anymore. And that's kind of where we're at. I think the fundamentals could be fixed in a heartbeat. Guys could come out for extra work. The manager could take charge of it and say, you got to be here. You got to do this. You got to do that. This is what I expect of you. I don't think that's there with that fear factor at all today.
6: And you think it would make the game better?
32: I think it would. I think today's athletes are incredible. Incredible. I just don't think the fundamentals and attention is there. And, you know, players get paid for what you ask them to do. And we don't worry about batting average, which drives me crazy. We're worried about hard hit balls and exit velocity, but we're not worried about moving a runner. You know, those are the little fundamental things that there's still a few winning teams that do that, but it's not full season. And so those are the things that, to me, have changed a lot in the game.
6: Well, you're going to enjoy the Rays this year because they're doing a lot of those things trying to find a way to win that way. And they're going to be an interesting test case to see what works.
32: And everybody's surprised by the Rays' success, but, you know, we were talking about this on our show yesterday. They got a guy in left field, Chandler Simpson, who has zero home runs. On a corner position in today's game, he has zero homers, but he plays and leads off every game. Because they see a value in what he brings, and he's going to shoot the ball the other way. He's going to hit a triple. He's going to steal a base. He's going to run balls down. That's the value that he brings, and they value that. And there's not many teams that do.
15: Well, we appreciate it, Harold. We value you. Thanks for being on the show today. Perfect timing with the Cal stuff. Hopefully he breaks out tonight, goes yep. 4-for-4, and gets that heel down at the right time. Just a little bit earlier. That's all he's got to do.
32: Yeah. Well, we're on our way, man. The M's are there, and we're on our way.
15: Appreciate it. Thanks, Harold.
17: Thanks, Harold, man.
32: All right, so thanks, fun. Guys. There thanks you for go. Having me. Appreciate it.
15: Former Mariner, of course. Mariner, great. Harold Reynolds.
17: Salty.
15: Sorry. What?
17: The game within the game.
15: Man. I know. It's so fun,
17: it's
15: isn't
17: so
15: it?
17: Good. It is so good.
15: I think
17: good.
15: That is what makes baseball so great. And
17: it rarely comes out. Right? It rarely comes out.
15: I don't know. You get a fair amount of it once you hear every. Like, if you can talk to ball players once they're done, then you can hear some
17: right?
15: great stories.
17: He even said it there. He's like, wow, I got. No, you can never do that on TV. You can't tell a 5-minute story.
15: No.
17: Like, everything has got to move. Everything is sound bites. Everything in so much of our world, in the digital world, just give me a sound bite. I don't have 5 minutes for a story.
15: I know.
17: Oh, yes, we do.
15: Yeah, we do. Yeah,
17: oh,
15: we're
17: yes,
15: going to make sure.
17: Yes.
15: Because sometimes you do need that stuff, and you do need, like, especially with somebody like Reggie Jackson.
17: That's
15: just
17: right.
15: The stories are so unbelievable. But I agree with that. I think that is one of the things that makes baseball great is some of these behind-the-scenes stories. Not that you don't get them in other sports. You do. There's tons of great behind-the-scenes things that were said in football games, and we get them all the time.
17: Yep.
15: But baseball, just because there's so much time.
17: Oh, you get way more in those other sports. They're mic'd up.
15: Well,
17: even
15: right,
17: golf
15: you're
17: now
15: right.
17: is trying to talk to golfers in real time.
15: That's fair.
17: Right? Everything is mic'd up.
15: I just mean in those other sports, I don't know, there's something about the time in baseball that allows for some of these conversations like that.
17: Yep.
15: That is just, it's hilarious, right?
17: Yes.
15: When you hear some of the things that are actually going on out on the field, because you could have watched every one of those Harold Reynolds games and have no idea what
17: it.
15: Was happening.
17: That's right.
15: But instead, there's this entire thing going on that is just hilarious.
17: Oh, you're big time with me, huh?
15: Yeah.
17: Oh, you're too good for me now. Like,
15: pretty
17: oh,
15: freaking
17: crap.
15: Funny.
17: You got to be kidding me.
15: All right, Lyle, I need you to address the race. We started to talk about it yesterday. It is quite possibly the most interesting
17: race?
15: Happening. Huh? The Rays. The Rays. R-A-Y-S.
17: You said you need Lyle to address race.
15: Yes, Lyle, we have race relations. Go. You're up next on Brock and Salk.
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24: 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Fire!
15: Start by asking a question I already know the answer to. Lyle, have you heard of the Red Queen theory?
25: Why are you asking if you know the answer?
15: Seriously. I'm guessing the answer is no. You've not heard of the Red Queen theory.
25: Nope.
15: The Red
17: Queen.
15: You've
17: explained this before.
15: Huh?
17: You've done this before.
15: I think we've talked about it before. Yep. It's a theory of both biology, but more appropriately here for business. The theory essentially states a company must constantly innovate, adapt, and run as fast as possible just to maintain their current market position, let alone advance. So the idea is to never be stagnant, to always be innovating, to always be looking at the next thing, not the current thing.
17: Evolve or die.
15: Evolve or die, essentially, yeah. That's really what it is. Evolve or get left behind. And, you know, again, I don't know whether it is entirely relevant in Major League Baseball or any sport because there are still players out there, right? And even old school ideas that have been left behind can succeed. So I don't know whether the Red Queen theory is perfectly suited to sports in all examples, but I think there's some relevance here. And the idea behind it is, we each kind of get caught up in the best practices of our time and don't always recognize when those best practices change. And we're all guilty of this. And I'm going to put myself in this category times 10, but we're all guilty of this. When analytics became a thing, sabermetrics at the time, right, in the early 2000s, it was shocking to a huge group of people, mostly old players, who just could not understand what was happening. They didn't like it. They couldn't understand it. They thought it was ruining the game. And they may be right, but regardless, it was absolutely helpful for these teams at that time to win. And it opened up our eyes to completely new ways of thinking about the game of baseball. And then obviously it expanded into other sports. And it's constantly evolved since then, right? At first, it was the numbers and on base percentage. And then later, it became spin rate and all the new things that they were looking at. But that stuff is now 10 years old or
17: it
15: more.
17: It became shifts and setting guys up in a position to take away one of your strengths.
15: And all of those things happen. But most of those advances are now between 10 and 20 years old. And I have a tendency to think like, okay, this is where sort of my three true outcome thing comes in, right? Where like, I really do like players that hit a lot of home runs, strike out a bunch. And as long as they walk a ton, then it's kind of fine with me. But I should recognize that that was really a theory that is now 15, 20 years old. And it's very possible that there is something new. So if you're the Tampa Bay Rays, and you are constantly trying to evolve or die because you don't have any money and you can't go out and pay players. And they can't even do what the Mariners do, the draft, develop, trade, and retain. They can't do that. So what are they doing? They're going to do and try something no one else is doing at all. They're sacrificing, they're bunting, they're moving runners over. They're doing all the things, Lyle, that sabermetrics destroyed.
17: Have a home run playing second base. The outfielder that Harold just mentioned is a unicorn, and you'll say that because his speed is Deion Sanders-esque. It is insane. But they don't hit home runs. They don't hit home runs, and they sacrifice. And they don't just sacrifice, Saul, because you spit out that number yesterday. They bunt for hits.
15: Mm-hmm.
17: I watched him. This is perfect timing because Thursday night when I was in St. Louis, there was literally nothing on. There was nothing on but a Rays-Red Sox national game Thursday night. And I was like, man, I haven't really watched Ben Williamson this year. Oh, he's playing second base. Oh, my gosh.
15: Mm-hmm.
17: He made a couple unbelievable plays at second base. Oh, my gosh. He walked, and then he bunt base hit. Right? I mean, he's just getting on base. He's just kind of – but he's got no pop, no power.
15: They
17: OPS under 700.
15: Fourth in batting average. They are 25th in home runs. And they are first with a bullet in sacrifices, with 17 of them so far on the year, sacrifice bunts. Pittman, would you go away because I'm trying to talk to Lyle?
17: How about stolen bases?
15: On stolen bases, they are...
17: I'm going to imagine they're pretty
15: third.
17: High. Yeah.
15: So, Lyle, can it work? If the Rays continue to do what they've done all year, if the Rays... win the American League.
3: They won't do that.
15: What if they do?
3: They won't.
15: Okay. What if they do?
3: You want me to put a wager on that?
15: Well, no, but I mean,
17: what if they make the playoffs?
15: We're at the quarter pole here, and the Rays are the number one team in
4: the
15: American League.
4: Some Clayton-esque just denial of hypothetical. No.
17: Yes, I love it.
4: Sorry.
15: Here's the, look, all right. Lyle, you're right. They might not win the American League, but if they're in it until the end, if they're one of the best teams in the American League, and the only thing that keeps them from winning is some of the vagaries and ups and downs of baseball, you don't think that that's a compelling data point?
3: So we're talking about the Rays because they're winning baseball games, right?
15: Yes.
3: They're winning baseball games because they're pitching the daylights out of the baseball. They're one of the best rotations in the league.
15: Absolutely.
3: And by the way, as of May 1st, they were 21st in the league in team OPS. Jonathan Aranda, one of their three actual bats, has gone nuclear in the last 2 weeks along with Caminero. And they've gone a little bit up since then. They're not winning because they're bunting.
15: So you're thinking...
3: They're winning because they're pitching. They have a great rotation. And
17: where's their pitching
3: right?
15: And some of that is what was used against the A's back in the day when they first started winning with on-base percentage and some of the other things. They had their pitching. They had the big three. They had Mulder and Zito and Hudson, and obviously that was a big factor in it. I'm not denying that the pitching is a major factor for the Rays, but it has to be at least somewhat telling that they're middle of the pack in scoring.
25: I think because in the last 2 weeks, two of their three real bats in Aranda and Caminero have been awesome.
5: They're 13th in runs scored. They've scored a whole lot more runs than the Mariners have, who were 20th.
25: 12 days ago, they were 19th.
5: They've scored more than the Rays, than the Jays, rather. They've scored more. I mean, like, I'm not sitting here telling you that that is, like, the be-all, end-all, but you don't think it's a relevant data point?
25: Not really.
5: Okay.
25: There's nobody else doing it. There's nobody else that's been doing it in the last decade. I think there's a reason for it.
5: I think there are a lot of reasons for it. I think no one is. I'm not trying to sit here and tell you that it's a better, more effective way of playing baseball. The numbers have borne out that there are a lot of other things that make more sense, objectively speaking. But if the entire world goes to a 4-3 defense, there are 3-4 linebackers that are available, and you can build a 3-4, and no one's gone against it for the last few years. You're going to confuse some people for a while who aren't prepared to handle it. If you are the Rays and you are putting the game in motion and forcing players,

0: you're going to confuse some people for a while who aren't prepared to handle it. If you are the Rays and you are putting the game in motion and forcing players that have been put at first and third base because of their ability to hit the home run to all of a sudden field a baseball and make quick decisions with their mind in a world where they don't go over all of the fundamentals the way Harold Reynolds was just talking about, like, yeah, you might put some pressure on teams. It might not last forever. You're right. It might not last. In fact, I don't think it will. But are you going to catch teams by surprise and force them to do some stuff and maybe screw up the numbers a little bit, all the while getting an opportunity to take players that nobody else wants that you can find value in?
1: Did we talk about this last year?
0: There is something to that.
1: We talked about this last year.
2: Well, then you're going to have to overhaul your entire game plan to get guys to actually start practicing bunting, which nobody in the league does.
0: Lyle, you're jumping too far to the conclusion. I'm not, the argument here is not, or the conversation is not, should every team start playing like the Rays? It's, is there a useful data point if that can be one of many successful theories? And
3: frankly, shouldn't we be thankful that somebody is trying to do it differently? Shouldn't
0: yes.
3: we be thankful that we're gaining these data points and it's not just the Angels' decrepit team trying to hit for home runs and power and do it worse than the Yankees do and others do? Isn't it this a little bit like, man, wouldn't it have been fun if the Broncos would have gone all in on Tebow and he had just been a power running quarterback and they built their whole team around that? Would have been kind of a fun data point. Would it have worked? I don't know. Probably not, and probably not sustainable to get your quarterback hit that much. But it would have been kind of fun, and for the game, for the old-timers in the game, for the Reynolds, the Smoltz, all the old-timers out there, to be like, yeah, see, it isn't all about home runs and exit velo. It can still be about this little left fielder who's hitting 300, who runs like the wind, you know, who steals bases and does all of these things in a different way.
0: Ultimately, Lyle, I guess this is what I would say to you. Because I tend to agree with you. I look at the same theory on baseball as you do. I'm just trying to be a little open-minded to the fact that 20-something years ago, there was a huge group of people that weren't willing to consider that there was another way of playing this game. And I'm trying to do the same thing now, even though it's sort of hard for me, because I'm with you. I like home runs. I don't like bunts. I think those things don't make mathematical sense, except the Rays are proving that they might. In this current exact climate, they might actually be the thing to beat this type of pitching. Pitching has changed since then, right? The idea of trying to get the starter out so you can get to the soft bullpen, it doesn't work as well as it used to because the bullpens are all freaking nasty, and they weren't in 2005. Like, that's just a huge difference in the way the game is being played.
3: I'm just thankful somebody's trying to do it differently.
0: All right.
3: Will it work? I don't know.
0: I don't know.
3: I'm glad.
0: Get to the soft bullpen. It doesn't work as well as it used to because the bullpens are all freaking nasty, and they weren't in 2005. Like, that's just a huge difference in the way the game is being played.
3: I'm just thankful somebody's trying to do it differently.
0: All right.
3: Will it work? I don't know.
0: I don't know.
3: I'm glad that we're going to have some data to compare and contrast.
0: Well, let's keep watching. All right, we'll come.
4: The times you've relentlessly, you guys have been, like, mean to Lyle. I think that's the angriest you've gotten him.
0: Really?
4: Is he like
0: steaming mad?
4: It felt like it.
0: Are you mad?
3: Does he need to take a break?
1: I'm not mad.
3: Need to walk out of
1: the room? I just hate bunting.
0: We'll be back with everything you need to know next on Brock and Salk.
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11: First.
15: All right, Mariners win again last night, bouncing back after a tough series in Chicago. They have just spanked these Astros. I mean, five wins and five chances against them. And plenty of heroes last night. I just like the Julio home run because he got all of it.
3: Here's the 0-2. Swung on. That's crushed. Left field. Hey, no doubter. It's on its way. It is gone. Over the Crawford boxes, off the wall, Julio. A no-doubt solo smash. I think he almost put that through the wall. The Mariners lead 3-0.
15: You still hate those Crawford boxes, Brock?
16: Not as much as Kyle. Kyle always hated. And I think Howdy. I think they were, those two kind of led that
15: charge.
16: They're
15: a lot less detestable when you hit them over the Crawford boxes.
16: Yeah.
15: It's much more frustrating when they go into the Crawford boxes and you're like, well, that's a chintzy home run. But right. When they go over the Crawford boxes, you're like, man, that's fine. Yeah, that's pretty legit.
16: Hit the train.
15: What was it, 419 or something from Julio last night? That ball was crushed. Great outing from George Kirby once again. Been their most consistent starter this year. It's not close. Hey,
16: you know what it was with George? It wasn't his best, but he didn't let, and this is now 11 starts, but he's not giving up a home run to the Astros. He just does. He was not going to give in, and there were a few walks kind of in there, and kind of like smart. He didn't go long, right, just five innings. But it was a smart, I thought it was just an emotionally stable, smart start.
15: Here he is
16: after
15: the game.
17: Especially this type of team, you're not getting ahead, like just their OPS goes up so much. So I'm happy I was able to kind of work back into counts and get some good swings and misses when I needed to. I mean, it just shows you how valuable straight line is.
15: Can't hear him all that well, but he's talking about getting back into counts and, you know, how important it is to try to get ahead. And you're right, Brock. I thought it was a calm, cool, collected version of George last night. Gets through five innings, only allows the one run. And even that was a little bit of iffy defense, and the bullpen took it from there. A's idle, so the Mariners now just two back. Game two of the series tonight, Brian Wu against Tatsuya Mai, who's coming off the IL to make his first start since that first start here in Seattle a month or two ago.
11: Here's the second thing you need to know.
15: Cal struggling, as we've talked about, 0 for his last 36.
16: It's a privilege to go 0 for 36 when you got to look at it. I like throwing five picks. It's a privilege. I get the ball. I get to play the next game. I get a shot to dig myself out.
15: It's true.
16: I like the way Harold Reynolds also put it. That Harold Baines, like, it's a 600 at bat approach.
15: Right.
16: It's not 100 at bat. It's not a 200 at bat.
15: Still 0 for 36. So, like, you can say that. Approach. It's still 0 for 36. The record, in case you're wondering, 0 for 54. 54 at bats without a hit. Chris Davis, a few years ago, well, it's about 10 or 15 years ago now, in Baltimore. So there you go. Cal still got a ways to go to catch Chris Davis. Victor Robles could be returning sooner rather than later. Good weekend, couple of hits, double, walks, scoring runs, running around, doing all the things that kind of make him him, which I think they could use. They could use that athleticism. They could use some of that energy. It'd be great to see Victor
16: Robles back
15: with the team.
16: Some of that defense in right field, too.
15: All of the above. He brings that in spades. So, yeah, that'd be pretty cool. Let's get him back.
16: By the way, have we checked in on Cade Anderson lately?
15: He's still not good. He hasn't been very good.
16: The numbers haven't been very good.
15: Unfortunately, just hasn't been very good.
11: Here's the third thing you need to know.
15: Oh, Brock, big day. Thursday, the schedule comes out in the NFL, and everyone's trying to figure out who the Seahawks are going to play in week one, including Adam Schefter.
18: I always think the opener, the Wednesday night opener this year in Seattle is always a big deal. It feels like that game's going to be either the Chicago Bears or the New England Patriots. My guess today, and it's a guess, would be the Bears in Seattle on that Wednesday night game before we get to the Thursday night Rams 49ers game.
16: What did a listener point out, Maura, that somebody on his show is a huge Patriots
19: guy named
16: fan
19: Boston
16: or something?
19: Connor.
15: Boston
19: fan
15: Connor?
19: Of all the Boston sports team.
20: There's a very, very famous Pat McAfee phone call that involves Boston Connor.
15: Oh, yeah?
16: Oh, yeah? Tell us about it.
20: Well, I can't say what the kid said on the air, but he was about 8 years old and he called in and...
16: Oh, that guy now works for him? Or he's
20: no,
16: just a
20: no,
16: fan?
20: No. It was a phone caller.
16: Oh, no, I listened to that. That was, yes.
20: And he mentioned Boston Connor on the call.
16: Oh, gotcha. Gotcha.
15: Is he a
16: Bears Seahawks Wednesday night move the needle?
15: don't know. I mean, it's the first game of the year. Does it need to?
16: Would you rather have the Patriots?
15: No. They can't do that. They're not going to put Mike Vrabel's team first game of the year.
16: We're
15: just not going to do
16: that. Her husband made up.
15: Oh, everything's fine?
16: They're fine.
15: Oh, everything's fine now. Okay. We're
16: standing by her.
15: Okay. That's everything you need
16: She's
15: to know.
16: Standing by her.
15: Quarter past every hour here on the Brock and Salk Show. I'll tell you what. We're going to do something shocking next. I never thought this would be something we would ever
16: All these years, it's been about my partners.
15: Yeah.
16: Been about my exes. There's Tess. Oh, there's Carter. Oh, there's Bob Asusan. Oh, there's Joe Davis. Oh, there's all my exes.
15: Well,
16: don't live in Texas.
15: You have a lot more exes than I do, to be honest with you. But I did once leave you for Michael Hawley.
16: Yep.
15: And we've not talked to him since. I came back. Michael and I had an up and down relationship at times, especially even afterwards, but we have mended fences and we've been communicating more over the last few years. And he knows Wick Grosbeck pretty well, potential owner for the Seahawks. Plus, he's in Boston. I think there's probably a Vrabel conversation to have there as well. He will join us next on Brock and Salk.
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21: I'm 14 Sound meteorologist Matt Gray. It's going to be warm this afternoon, to say the least. Expecting the warmest day of our year so far, and we will be up into the mid-80s around Spokane and Coeur d'Alene. And then things get pretty busy in our weather heading into Wednesday. A couple isolated showers Tuesday night. We'll see widespread showers and strong gusty winds on
0: Wednesday.
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15: Never thought I'd hear this song again.
16: What is this?
15: Well, Brock, as we bring Michael Hawley of NBC Sports Boston on, I'm sure this will bring back lots of great memories for him as well. Hi, Michael. How are you?
30: It does bring back great memories. I picked up a little bit of sarcasm there, just a little.
15: How are you guys?
16: Theme song? Was that your theme song?
15: It was.
16: Was that your two interests? Oh,
15: yes, really? that was the theme song for the ill-fated ride of the Salk and Hawley show, which was, man, it had its moments, I guess. Michael, it's good to hear your voice, man.
30: How long was it? It was, it was
15: 1 year.
30: What was the?
15: 11 months.
30: Did it go a year?
15: Almost. You know how I know?
30: Okay, so you can't say, you can't claim a year then.
15: No, it was not a full year. No, it was not a full year.
30: It was a year. Like, well, like if you guys look at it like a kid. Hey, how old's your kid? Oh, you know, he's a year old. Oh, wow, is that mine? Well, actually, he's not.
16: Michael, don't feel bad.
30: He's 11 months.
15: Yeah, it was a show only lasted long enough to be measured in months.
16: don't feel bad. It's never worked for Salk with anybody else but me. So don't feel bad.
15: Yeah, because
16: all right.
30: That's a great. That would be like a great wrap up or like a great little promotion. Salk and Hawley. We're measured in months.
15: Well, we certainly weren't going to be measured well in ratings or in impact on the media landscape or anything else.
30: Hey, listen, Brock. You know, you got to play this game. We do this all the time. Hey, a low rating in Boston is a high rating.
16: True.
30: In most other places.
15: Yeah.
16: True.
30: This is true.
15: Yeah.
16: Yep. Like in Roanoke, in Bismarck, in Duluth.
15: Sure.
16: Yes.
30: Yeah. No. Big time cities. New York, Chicago.
15: Yeah.
30: You hear these guys bragging about their ratings, and you say, okay, what'd you get? Oh, yeah, I got a, you know, 2 or 3. Mm. Like, yeah, that's great in your city, but...
16: Not in Boston.
30: Boston, you get a 6, and they make fun of you.
15: Yeah.
16: Yeah.
15: Well, they definitely made fun of me. There's no doubt about that.
30: No. Salk, they made fun of us.
0: Okay, fair enough. Well, thanks for being in it with me. Seriously, it is good to hear your voice. We have not talked in a really long time. We've texted and been in touch. But it is good to hear your voice. And I honestly did want to talk to you about a couple of things, specifically the Wick Grosbeck rumor. Because when this came, I guess it's even more than a rumor. I mean, it's being reported that he's preparing a bid along with, is it a Aditya Mittal for the Seahawks? And I was pretty surprised to hear that name. I know you know him at least a little bit for all your reporting on the Celtics and writing books and all that. Tell us a little bit about Wick and Mr. Mittal.
30: Well, I know Wick very well and have known him for, oh goodness, it's about 20 years now, a little bit over 20 years. And so his story is similar to a lot of stories in professional sports. He is his dad. I think his dad even in the last dad is in his 90s, and he still may be on the faculty of Stanford Business School, where Wick also went. Got his MBA from Stanford, and then spent a lot of time on the West Coast during the tech boom. And so his dad always was involved in professional sports and wanted a sports team, and Wick did as well. So they put in a bid for the Celtics. It seems like ancient history. Put in a bid for the Celtics and for the outrageous at the time price of $300 million. And they sold it just recently. They sold the Celtics. The family did, controlling interest, for over $6 billion. The Wick is a gregarious guy. If he is involved with this Seattle team, if he does get it, if they do get it, he'll be friendly. He's a media-friendly owner. He'll be on your show. You'll want to have a weekly spot with Wick Grosbeck. I mean, he's just that kind of guy. He's very engaging, involved at the games. And it's the best part. This is what I want from all owners of sports teams. Do everything you can. Throw all of your resources at the team, but don't meddle. Okay, be involved. Don't meddle. Give us the best facilities. Hire the best coaches. Stay out of the way. And so if you really look at it, he's not a guy who tries to mess around. He's a big fan, but he doesn't upset stability. He doesn't get in the way of, you think as a fan, everything is fine. Why is this guy screwing it up? He got in when Jim O'Brien was the coach of the Celtics, and O'Brien really didn't want to coach the Celtics because he was upset with these new owners, Wick Grosbeck and Steve Pagliuca. So O'Brien resigned, still wasn't even fired. O'Brien resigns. They go to Doc Rivers. Doc Rivers was not fired. Doc Rivers left. Go to from Doc Rivers to Brad Stevens. Brad Stevens not fired. Brad Stevens promoted, and now they have Joe Mazzulla. So that just tells you that's not a coincidence. he believes in continuity, but also believes in excellence. So I think it's a good balance. So the question is, how much control will he have? How much equity will he have in the Seahawks if he's involved? Because, guys, we can count, there are probably 50 people in the world at this point who can seriously afford to buy an NFL franchise at the top end of the market, which is where the Seahawks will land when this thing is finally when the plane finally lands, let's put it that way. So that's just a scouting report on Wick, but you'll like him.
16: Michael Salk's ex, Michael Hawley, here with us. 11 months they dated and never fully consummated the relationship to a year, but got to 11 months. So as you explain all of that, I can imagine our audience, a number of our Seahawks fans, trying to think, okay, who is that in today's NFL? Everything you described of him, is there a comp that you would say, yeah, he kind of should remind fans of this owner in this market?
30: Yeah, that's a great question. Trying to think, because he's got elements of different.
16: Is there a
30: people.
16: Bob Kraft? As you were explaining that, like Bob Kraft to me is a guy that's pretty friendly.
30: I thought of that, and they are, and they're buddies. By the way, they're Bob Kraft. It's well, more Jonathan. Jonathan and Wick are contemporaries. As a matter of fact, I think the statute of limitations is up because I used to cover the Celtics, Brock, back in the day. So I stopped covering the Celtics for the Boston Globe, and I became a columnist. So because one day I'm at home, I get a phone call from Jonathan Kraft. He said, hey, you know, by the way, the Celtics are about to be sold. And the guy's name is Wick.
3: Wick Grossbeck. I said, say that again? how do you spell that? Wick Grossbeck. So he told me that it was happening. That was my source. I can reveal my source 20 years later.
16: There we go. Yeah.
3: It was Jonathan Kraft. But they're buddies. I would say they're similar, except Kraft lately has seemed a little bit impatient. You know, he moved on from Bill Belichick probably a year or two before he wanted to. He was one and done with Gerard Mayo, who was his handpicked successor, but that was 1 year. Mm-hmm. And now we're on to Mike Vrabel, which is a story for a different day. But
0: might be this story for about 2 minutes from now. Hold on.
16: Yeah, we'll get to that.
3: I'm good. I don't know about you guys. More people come to me. Like, oh, yeah, hey, you two, you're the sportscaster, right? Yeah, I'm thinking they want to talk about, you know, hey, what do you think about the cover three defense? What do you think about this? No. Hey, do you think her husband knew? What? Like, oh, my God.
16: Yep.
3: The headmaster at my son's school, this intellectual guy who knows multiple languages and is into classical music. He's like, hey, so what do you think is going to happen with Raymond? What's up? did you see that TMZ thing? Like, what?
0: Just out of curiosity, do you think he coaches?
3: He's Kraft-like. Okay, so, Brock, to land that one.
0: But does he need Mittal? Because, I mean, we were talking to Wickersham yesterday. Money. He's like, yeah, you got to have... The primary owner, the managing partner, has to put 30% down himself. Yep. So, I mean, does Wick have $3 billion to put down? So he needs Mittal to be the man, to really be the money, right?
3: If, to be honest with you, if he had that kind of money to put down, maybe he wouldn't have sold the Celtics because maybe I left out the most important part. Of the story, you guys threw me off with this Salk and Holly history, so I'm out of sorts here.
0: Yeah, that's fair.
3: But the reason he sold the team or they sold the team is because Irv, the dad, wanted to sell and Wick didn't. They just won the championship in 2024, and right after that, we hear the Celtics are for sale, and Wick never wanted to sell the team, but Irv had more. You know, he's got more stake. His dad, you know, you got the team because of me. I let you play owner for 20 years. Now it's time to let this thing go. We're going to sell this thing because the prices are out of control. So if he had that kind of money, he would have said, nope, dad, you can be out, but I'm staying. And that didn't happen. So that just tells you where he is. But money is pretty good, but it's just not at that kind of level, not primary NFL owner money.
0: So what do you know Mittal at all? Because is he now the primary owner of the Celtics?
3: He is not he's got some money there. He's got some money, but he helped another friend of Wick, the owner now, the governor, they call him, is Bill Chisholm. Bill Chisholm, also a tech guy, and spent some time on the West Coast during the tech boom, same thing, but a Dartmouth guy. Wick is also an Ivy League guy. He's Ivy League guys and tech guys. They travel in bunches. So he had, Mittal had a lot to do with making sure this sale went through and they had the money involved. But the NBA recognizes Bill Chisholm as the primary owner.
16: So you want to see the Patriots Seahawks week one? Is that going to be the matchup? Is it going to be the Bears and the Seahawks week one? Is there any rooting interest up there in the New England market to see the Seahawks and get some retribution from that Super Bowl week one?
3: I was just going to say, Brock, you saw the Super Bowl, right? You saw the Super Bowl, right?
16: Yeah.
3: No, nobody here is trying to see that again.
0: That was a whooping,
3: oh,
0: huh?
3: What? Oh, that was an ass kicking. Oh, my goodness. Oh, my goodness. But I think it's going to be that. Now, I wouldn't agree. I don't think that's the smartest thing to do for a couple of reasons. One, if you got Patriots Seahawks, and if you really want to bring that back as a marquee game, you know, save that for later in the season.
16: Mm-hmm.
3: But the bigger reason not to do it is because it's going to be week one. And I know you guys are going to be upset about this because, hey, this is a celebration. This is yet another celebration of Seattle. We won a Super Bowl. Here we are. Prime time. The focus is on us.
30: And sure enough, what's going to come up? Mm. Oh, who knows? When what if Diana Rossini, and Mike Florio brought this up today. I was doing Pro Football Talk with him. So what if Diana Rossini talks the night before?
0: Yeah.
30: And so that becomes, you have to. You can't ignore it. Mm. You can, and these networks can talk about our partners, and Roger Goodell can say this, and we have a partnership and all this stuff, but you can't silence. If you're silent on that, you're doing the audience a disservice. I mean, everybody would call you out and say, what are you doing? Why did you ignore the big story? So even if she doesn't speak, I think you have to cover that. The first time we see Mike Vrabel since the Super Bowl, hey, what's happened since the Super Bowl? Anything happened? Yeah, a lot.
16: So you're confident he will be the coach?
30: I am not confident. No.
0: Okay, good. I'm not either. No, I'm not. I still feel like he might resign.
16: No. Mm.
30: I think I won't be confident, Brock, until we hear from Diana Rossini.
16: Mm.
30: Like, there's still, that's pending. You know, Mike Vrabel's on the field yesterday, and he's with the rookies, and he's out there doing the Vrabel thing. He runs all over the field, and he's involved with every position group. Okay. The Patriots back to normal. Well, he may be back to normal on the field, but we still have to hear what she has to say. She said, the last time we heard from Diana Rossini, the last statement was, I'm resigning, but not essentially, I'm paraphrasing. Forgive the paraphrase. Not because of you people, though. I'm not resigning because of you people, and I'm not resigning because I agree with what you're saying. I'm just enough is enough. And so we know that is no longer true.
0: Yeah.
30: Because they were on the same page. Rossini and Vrabel were on the same page, had the similar type of statement. And he veered from that. He has veered from that in a big way. And we've got more information. We've got more visual evidence that there was more there than they both allowed initially.
0: And obviously he's fine now because he had that one Saturday of therapy. And now everything's good. I mean, he couldn't.
16: Well, she's kissing her husband in public.
0: Yeah, everything's fine. Everything's fine. He had a day of therapy.
16: Just
0: and
16: move it along.
0: She's
16: move it along.
0: Kissing her husband. So what are we even talking about?
30: Yeah, that's right. Yeah, therapy, you know, the 6 years, we go back at least 6 years to that bar in Tribeca. How do you deal with those 6 years? One good day.
0: Utah.
30: One good day on draft day.
0: Yeah, it's the only day you can do it.
30: Can you have any devices in there? Can you have your phone? Hey, well, hold on a second. Hey, what were you saying? Hold on. Third round? No, fifth round. Who'd they take? I didn't say that.
0: Ridiculous.
30: I told them to take him off the board.
0: You realize,
30: Brock,
0: in the 1 year that Michael and I did a show together, we had the Aaron Hernandez story.
16: Oh.
0: We had the marathon bombing. I mean, it really, like, the Red Sox won the World Series. The Bruins lost in the championship. Like, it's really remarkable the number of things that happened in that 1 year. And yet, the one thing that I will quote Michael Hawley on forever, and I quote you all the time on this show, Michael, everyone is hypocritical. We're all hypocrites.
30: Yes.
0: You said it all the time, and you're absolutely right, and we are all hypocrites, and I quote you on that all the time.
30: Yeah, I'm glad. I think maybe the quote came from something, you know, wretched I did, right? I think that started. It probably started with a lecture. I come into the office, and maybe Salk is trying to lecture me on something.
0: Geez.
30: I say, Salk. We're all hypocrites. Can I get more than that? I'm a hypocrite. Now, what else you got?
0: Michael, seriously, good to hear your voice, man. Thanks for helping us out with this, and we'll see what happens. There's a couple of people interested, obviously, in the Seahawks, and if it ends up going to Wick, then I don't know. I think they could be in a whole lot worse hands, that's for sure. At least he's a caring owner who really would. Last thing, any idea why he would want to be involved with the Seahawks of all things? He didn't get involved with any of the other teams that have been up for sale for the last few years. Why Seattle?
30: Well, I think just the juice. I think just being involved. He wasn't involved in the last few years because I think he honestly believed he would be the owner of the Celtics forever. But he's still at games. He's still there. You know, he had to give up his seat to Levine. He moved a little bit. He used to have these great seats on the baseline. So he'd be on one of the baselines, and Paliuka, the other owner, other co-owner, would be on the other baseline. They'd be visible at all the games. But Paliuka, I think, is upset because he wanted to, when Wick said they were going to sell the team, Paliuka thought he was going to be the primary owner. And he kind of got nudged out by Chisholm. So he's not too happy about that. But I think Wick was not looking elsewhere. He said, oh, I got the Celtics here. And then once he's out of the Celtics, and you know, none of the other Boston teams will be up for sale. Like they, the last time any of these teams moved, it was the Celtics. So before the Celtics, it was the Celtics / Red Sox again, right around 2002.
0: Crazy.
30: So once in a generation, these teams are up for sale. And so I think he looked around and said, okay, I'm out on the Celtics. Where else can I get involved? And let's go, let's look at the Super Bowl champion Seattle Seahawks. It's the NFL, too. I get to upgrade from the NBA to the to the NFL.
0: Well, I got to tell you, reading through the text messages, you were a lot more popular than certainly Felger was when we had him on before the Super Bowl. He was not well liked.
30: My God, I can't imagine. Just give me, talk about quotes. Give me one.
16: Okay, their uniforms suck.
30: 25 offensive things, but just give me one offensive, ridiculous Felger thing.
16: What are the 12s? The 12s are so stupid. What's a 12? And their uniforms suck. The Seahawks uniforms suck.
0: He was pretty.
30: His uniforms suck.
0: He was full Felger for 15 minutes.
16: It was great.
0: Yeah.
30: You see how, anytime somebody tells you about, like, the look, oh, that look sucks, okay, what's their look? And what's it like? Is Felger like a well-dressed guy?
0: No, I try
30: to help him out.
0: Sarah dresses him. Come on, she knows what she's doing.
30: No, actually, I'm telling the truth.
0: Oh yeah, here you go. Yeah, we got some Pete Carroll. Here, play me a little Felger, Mara. Let's see.
16: Oh, this is great. Oh yeah, on Pete Carroll.
13: Ever. And I never believed in Pete Carroll, ever. I think he was accidental. And I listen, he has his strengths. There's no question about it. But I don't, if you tell me, am I surprised that Vrabel's here? No. Am I surprised that Pete Carroll ended up having the career that he had? Yes.
0: There was that.
16: Oh, yeah.
0: He said he hated that the Seahawks were bad despite having very clearly stating that he would not watch them and had not watched them, which was great.
30: Okay.
0: It was very funny.
30: Oh, yeah, that's something. But I'm going to tell you the truth. No, I dress them. Okay.
0: Wow. Take him over to Milton's.
30: No, I do. Hey, here's not even Milton's. It's a different sponsor now called Ghibli's.
0: Okay.
30: Ghibli's North Shore.
0: There we go.
30: Danvers / Peabody. Okay. So I got this deal and they said, "Hey, do you want this by yourself or do you want to split it?" And being a good teammate, Brock, I said, "Okay, we can split the funds."
16: Yep.
30: I'll have Michael Felger do it. He's got a tailor at his disposal. He can do everything. Got great, great brands. And he can last for, like, you know, have like two or three good shows of nice outfits. And then it's back to the Obama-like tan suit.
0: Wow. Wow. Wow.
30: It's really scary.
0: Well, one of our texters says, wow, we really got stuck with the wrong Boston guy. Yeah, that's true. You should have gotten the other half of Salk and Hawley, and things would have been better all these years. Michael, we got to run.
30: Let's run it back.
0: Thanks, man.
30: Let's run it back.
0: Thanks for doing this. We'll run it back. One day, that'll be the final act for both of us. There's Michael Hawley, now with NBC Sports, and yes, my former partner at WEEI.
16: So Stanford MBA, been on the West Coast.
0: A little West Coast element there, right?
16: West Coast element. Papa Bear in his 90s, speaking of billions, said, we're going to sell for my estate and everything else. Mm-hmm. We're going to sell the Celtics and a guy that's hungry, it sounds like, to get back into the pro sports circle. And going to be media friendly, going to be present, but not meddle. Yeah, kind of checks a few boxes here.
0: Yeah. I think Wick would be great. I mean, like, he's done a heck of a job with the Celtics. And I've been trying to, you know, do a little bit of behind the scenes research on all of these possibilities.
16: Mm-hmm.
0: I mean, there's nothing about a group led by Wick Grosbeck and Mittal that would be problematic. I mean, if he were doing it, he'd be in it to win it. Right.
16: Yep.
0: I mean, like, that's why he's in sports ownership, is to try to win. He did a heck of a job with it in Boston with the Celtics, and I would think he would do it well here as well. And yeah, I certainly don't mind, as a radio host and a partner of the team, that he's media friendly and would love to do a lot of media. That would be great.
16: I've requested
0: Jody Allen every single year we've ever been on the air. Like, I would love to talk to the ownership.
16: The $1 billion question, ultimately, and we never even asked this nor answered it. $1 billion question. Does it matter?
0: Of course it matters.
16: It does matter.
0: Of course it matters. What do
16: now,
0: you mean,
16: we don't know them. There's no combine. There's no coach. Like
0: we don't know how it's going to matter yet.
16: You
0: but
16: don't.
0: Of course it matters. I mean, yes, it's the money. It's the culture. It's the decision making.
14: I mean, look at how miserable Trailblazers fans already are with Tom Dundon.
0: Absolutely. And look at the two big decisions Jody made in the last few years on Russell Wilson and on Pete Carroll. Like, it absolutely matters because that's the person who's at the very top, not just for the funding, but for the decision making.
16: Yep.
0: Yeah, I think Wick would be great. I would certainly root for that. I think.
16: Why don't you try to get him on the
0: Wick?
16: Get Wick off.
0: I don't think they can talk during this part of the process.
16: Oh, they can't?
0: I don't think so. They're not going to do that.
16: Probably not.
0: That doesn't sound right. Well, thanks
16: Jeff Passan tomorrow, though. Jeff Passan tomorrow. Daniel Good. Jeremiah Thursday.
0: And please leave us some messages for Here's the Thing on Thursday. We need those, right, Maura? Go to the app.
14: Yes.
0: It's been newly redesigned. It's like easier and better. Everything's awesome now in the app. And so go to the new app. And leave us a message for Here's the Thing.
16: That was fun.
0: That was fun. That was actually more fun than I thought it would be. That was great. Yeah. I'm glad we did that. I should do a show with that guy.
16: I know. I can see why he's your ex, though. I can see why it didn't work.
0: It didn't work.
16: No, it didn't work.
0: We were not a great combination over the course of a year, but Michael's a really nice guy.
16: And, so we didn't make it a year.
0: We didn't quite make it a year. Thank God.
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7: 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And now, it's Rich Eisen.
28: Well, hey, everybody. 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Phone lines are officially open. 844-204-RICH is the number to dial right here on the program. Drip, drip, drip. The NFL schedule is getting released game by game by game, partner by partner, dropping some Easter eggs. Another Dallas Cowboy game dropped yesterday.
29: Jeez, TJ, another win-loss.
28: Three of 17 games are already, we know where they're being played and when.
31: We know, man.
28: What channel, and we know what TJ's going to do on Thanksgiving Day.
31: Yeah, we're going to hang out with the Joneses.
28: We are going to be talking about that on the program and with you.
29: You should go to the game. That would be awesome.
28: 844-204-RICH, number to dial. What's up, Christopher Brockman? How are you?
29: What up, man? I'm doing great, man. I'm doing great.
28: Oh, I like it.
29: PGA Championship week. The NBA playoffs have been awesome.
28: That's right.
29: Yeah, I'm excited. Red Sox didn't lose yesterday, so
28: I'm
29: excited.
28: You're wearing Rich Eisen show gear that we're going to start selling.
29: Honestly, the most comfortable.
28: Yeah, it's pretty good. And show it off on your left arm right there, the running man on the arm right over there. Don't hop off of him. Come on now, show off the product. There we go. Well, it's coming, and I can't wait to. By the way, it's called a swag release.
31: Rich,
29: look at us.
28: How are you, Mike Del Tufo?
31: I'm actually upset because if someone is swagging, I've not gotten.
29: You don't have it.
31: I get upset.
29: I got it.
31: No. I mean,
28: don't worry, Mike.
31: Good morning, Rich.
28: TJ, candle's lit over there, is it not?
31: Candle is lit.
28: Good to see you.
0: It's good to be seen.
31: Oh, right. My favorite wrestler of all time looks like she may have walked out of WWE last night, Asuka, so I'm a little upset.
0: Oh, no. Ooh.
3: Do you need a hug?
31: I might later.
3: Okay.
31: Yeah, for sure.
3: I need a hug. The Yankees can't hit a baseball anymore.
31: Oh, that's a shame.
0: That's a shame.
31: Come to the Dodgers, Rich.
0: No sympathy from
31: Rich.
0: Room.
31: I think we can all agree on this.
0: You want this hat, Rich?
3: Absolutely not.
0: By the way, they're not much better.
3: It's Overreaction Monday on a Tuesday, by the way.
31: Cancel baseball.
3: And so we've got that going for us today. And as I mentioned, phone lines are open. 844-204-RICH is the number to dial. All good in this neighborhood. So, hey, everybody, guess what? LeBron James is going to be a free agent soon.
0: LeBron James.
3: And the sweep that we were all expecting to happen to be completed last night in the Downtown Hoops Dojo here in Los Angeles, California, did happen, although not in the manner in which we were expecting it to happen with the Oklahoma City Thunder. Wait for it. I know it's kind of crazy. Being down in the fourth quarter.
31: Yeah.
3: First time that happened for them in the playoffs. And we'll talk about this wagon in Oklahoma City in a moment.
31: It was a good game last night.
3: It was a great game, man. It was a great game. And every single time LeBron touched the ball, you know, I'm watching it. Kazan is deep in studies, junior year, high school, look out.
31: Oh, baby.
3: But watching it with Coop and Tay staying up way past their bedtime to finish this thing. Every single time LeBron's got it, Coop's like, is this the last time he's going to be a Laker? Is this the last time he's going to be a basketball player? Like, I'm like, I get it. And he had no answers for it last night after he, as a 41-year-old, played 40 minutes of basketball. And just, you know, led the game in rebounds, 12 of them, and had one, you know, had a moment, ball in his hand to take the lead late, couldn't bank it in. Then Oklahoma City did its thing by taking a three-point lead because they can play a two-man game with 2 7-footers.
31: Yeah.
3: And Chet Holmgren giving him a three-point lead, and then Austin Reeves having a three-pointer to try and tie it. That goes by the wayside, and now the Lakers season is over, and Luka was in street clothes, and LeBron James was at the podium talking about his future after a playoff loss for the Lakers again, and having no answers for us again, leaving us all to wonder what to parse out of this. But quite frankly, he just sounds like a guy who just doesn't know yet. And this is what LeBron had to say after the loss last night.
11: I mean, with my future, I don't know. Obviously, I mean, this is obviously we're still fresh from, you know, obviously losing, you know, and I don't know. I mean, I don't know what the future holds for me, obviously, as it stands right now tonight. You know, I got a lot of time. I'll sit back like I think I said it last year after we lost, I think, to Minnesota, to go back and recalibrate with my family and talk with them and spend some time with them and then. When the time comes, I obviously, you know, you guys know what I decide to do.
3: So that left the media to ask him about his process. I looked at the Philadelphia 76er fan.
31: Anything's better than the one the Sixers had. The process of getting to work today was better.
3: And LeBron, the subtext here is he doesn't just roll the basketballs out, nor does he just roll out of bed.
0: No.
3: Okay.
0: Not at 41.
3: At 41. And just listen to this if you're wondering about what it truly will come down to at the end of the day. Hit it.
11: You know, if I can commit to still being in love with the process of showing up to the arena 5.5 hours before a game to start preparing for a game, you know, giving everything I got, diving for loose balls and, you know, doing everything that you know that it takes to go out and play and, you know, showing up to practices, you know, 11 o'clock practice, I'm there at 8 o'clock, preparing my body, preparing my mind, preparing to practice, to put the work in. And, you know, so I think for me, I've always been in love with the process and not the, you know, the aftermath of, like, okay, well, we won that game, or we won a championship, or I got, like, I've always enjoyed the process and more than the outcome.
3: We're talking about practice.
29: What are we talking about?
3: And the process.
31: Not that game.
3: 5 hours before a game, 3 hours before practice. You can't just roll out of bed. You got to get your body ready in order to actually have your practice to get ready for a game that you show up 5 hours before to make sure that you play like LeBron friggin' James. Mm. And in case you're wondering what he still has left in the tank, is if him raising his level of play for these playoffs didn't show it to you enough. Just listen to the head coach of the team that swept the Lakers out of the playoffs and is the first 8-0 team in the playoffs after starting a title defense with 8 straight wins, thus 8-0. Last team to do that was LeBron James's 2017 Cleveland Cavaliers. That was the last defending champ to start a playoff title defense 8-0. These Oklahoma City Thunder have this head coach, Mark Daigneau, saying this about playing against LeBron James. Hit it.
12: He is a guy that, you know, similar to what I said about the team collectively, it's like if you make a mistake on him, he's going to make you pay for it, and it actually helps you improve. You know, like you're a better team. He's like developing your team because any crack, he's going to find it. And, you know, he's not the only player. We've played against the great players in a playoff series do that to you. They sharpen your blade. But the fact that he can do it at this stage of his career, even just the first 5 minutes of game one, was a great model for how you start a series, you know. And so I just have the deepest respect for him, obviously. His career speaks for itself, but being up close and competing against him was a privilege, and like I said, deep respect for him and the rest of the team.
3: I mean, that's all you need to hear. Unless you want to hear it from the reigning MVP, too. This is what SGA had to say.

0: finals.
1: And I think we would. Do you want to go home again to Cleveland? You know where you finished where you started. Yep. You're back home again. You bring another championship to the land, and you go off into the sunset. That's a hell of a strong case. Who else would take him where he could win a championship? The Heat?
2: I don't know.
1: Okay.
2: I don't know if they're close.
1: Yeah. Atlanta? Do you go? I mean, Boston, he's not walking through the door in Boston.
2: No.
1: Detroit, right? Like, would he go to Detroit?
3: No, because Isaiah Stewart's there.
1: I'm just, listen, but he's still, you just heard what, he was the top of the, without Luka, obviously, he was at the top of the scouting report for the defending champions in Oklahoma City. He's in the first order of business.
3: Yeah, I mean, LeBron.
1: We're talking, I at age 41. Who else? He goes in the Western Conference. Anybody else would take him. Does he want to hook up with Steph Curry one more, you know, for one more time outside of the Olympics? Steve Kerr just signed for 2 years.
2: Dallas is interesting.
3: Yeah, because that's been, you know, that's been thrown around for, 4 or 5 years? You know, just you heard a little chatter about that.
2: It's a Kyrie reunion. You got.
3: But he wanted to play with Luka. Now he's with Luka.
2: Cooper Flagg is Jason Kidd's the coach. Yeah, Jason Kidd the coach. I don't know. That's interesting.
3: I don't know. I agree with you, Rich, man. He's living out here. I've seen videos of his crib that he posted.
1: Ah.
3: Believe it or not, it's not shabby, all right? No. It's not a shabby crib. His daughter plays volleyball here. I know I've actually seen her play, and she's very competitive. Feels like the family loves it here. The only other thing I can think of, for as dumb as it sounds, is if he wants to stay in Los Angeles and not be on the Lakers, there's into it, though.
1: No, hey, listen.
3: That's... I don't see that happening.
1: Microsoft money is as green as Walt, you know, the Guggenheim money.
2: Mm-hmm, true. Yeah.
1: So, he was the highest paid player on the Lakers at $52 million and change this year. So, again, will he be the highest paid player wherever he goes? Will the Lakers actually, will he give anybody a hometown discount? There's a lot of moving parts here. But the parts began to move last night. I think he stays. But what do I know? I have no earthly idea. I just think he stays. I just think the Lakers would be nuts to let him walk out the door.
3: Yeah.
1: Don't you want him saying, my retirement tour is here. Come buy tickets down in crypto and go see him and Luka. People would be falling all over themselves to do it again. And just keep Luka healthy as best you can and see what you could do. You know? I don't know. And trust the process that you can figure out how to keep Austin Reeves and build a team around it with J.J. Redick. Unless he hates all these people here, and I have no idea. And we just don't know because he's as pro as they get. I don't know.
2: I'm just curious. Like, Austin Reeves is kind of the key point of this, I think, in my mind. Like, if you're him, do you take less money? You're about to cash in. Do you take less money to stay with the Lakers, or do you just go to the highest bidder?
1: I don't know. I think you got to all figure out how to play together. Don't you think that this is Pelinka's issue? Who makes the first move, him or LeBron? Or do they talk to each other? Do they like each other enough to play with each other?
2: It's a pretty good trio. You know,
1: dude, March was
2: formidable.
1: Lit.
2: You know,
1: March was lit here for the Lakers. Lit. Didn't they go, 17-2 in March? They were spectacular. I was sitting here saying this team, the way they were playing, could win a championship, and you almost didn't push back.
2: I think I was proven right.
1: No, but because a hamstring gave way. A hamstring gave way.
2: I'm not sure it would have mattered if it gave way or not.
3: I was thinking this last
1: night.
3: I would be Luka.
1: Come on now.
3: I think I'm not
1: the way he was playing
3: won.
1: Too. The way he was playing in March,
3: it would have been a different series, though.
1: Yeah, of course, it would have been. Man. Well, it wouldn't have been a sweep. Let's start there. So we're going to keep, this is something Sam Amick is going to join us from The Athletic. We've got Jamal Crawford joining us in hour three. We'll ask both of them about all of these questions. Mm-hmm. And then we'll hit on the Oklahoma City Thunder and their excellence. It's also an Overreaction Monday on a Tuesday. The NFL schedule release, drip, drip, drip, coming out. The general manager of the Carolina Panthers, Dan Morgan, kind enough to zoom back into this program. We'll talk about the team that won the NFC South last year. And we'll try and snake part of the schedule out of him. Because he knows. I'm sure he knows. 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

0: 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This just in. We got breaking news. Hit it. Hit me with breaking news here. Hit me with breaking news.
1: Here it comes. And Maria, I see.
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0: Only four Thin Mints left in the final sleep.
3: This just right? in.
0: So somebody's been hitting those Thin Mints. And it's Maria, not, it's not been me.
4: Brockman.
5: No,
0: Who's hammering the Thin Mints around here?
5: This guy brought chocolate chip cookies yesterday. I was eating those.
0: That's right. Cooper's really good.
4: Those are good.
5: Good Lord.
0: Hey, listen. Did you see what Donovan Mitchell did last night?
3: Oh, got busy.
5: Got busy.
0: He did. He's from New York, isn't he? Spider Mitchell? Isn't he from New York? No, am I wrong?
3: I mean, he's a Mets fan.
5: He's been trying to go to New York for quite some time.
0: No, he did Knicks fans a big favor.
5: Elmsford.
0: Yeah, he did Knicks fans a big favor. Where's even that series with the Pistons up, tied a record, NBA playoff record, most points in a half. Second half, 39 points for Spider Mitchell.
5: Okay.
0: Even in the series up.
3: His dad was once the director of player relations for the Mets. I never
0: knew that.
3: I knew he was a fan. I didn't know it was.
5: Can he come back? Because you guys.
0: Well, he helped make it a Mets town.
3: That's true.
0: Same. And he's helping the Knicks out. Knicks are just chilling like the villain.
3: That they are.
0: That's it. Fans are geotagging Cleveland or Detroit next. Find out what happens.
3: All within driving distance.
0: It tied a record. It tied an NBA playoff record.
3: For what?
0: For most points in a half. That brings up, because the last time it happened, let me make sure I got this, 1987. Woo. Which brings up an old Jen stat. Hit it. Jen Stats! Would you want to guess who set the record that Spider Mitchell tied in 1987?
3: Wilt.
0: Nope. Wilt didn't play in 1987. 1987.
3: Michael Jeffrey?
0: Nope.
3: Scottie Pippen?
0: No, it was a Golden State Warrior against the Los Angeles Lakers.
3: Tim Hardaway.
5: 87?
0: Put it up! Eric Sleepy Floyd did it.
3: Right. I knew that. I did know that.
0: Against the Lakers. Against the Showtime Lakers. Byron Scott, James Worthy, Kareem, Magic Johnson, and A.C. Green were the starters on that night. In Oakland, California, in the old Coliseum. Sleepy Floyd put up a 51 piece on those Lakers. It was the only game that the Warriors won in that series. Lakers went on to win the whole damn shooting match. But how about that? Eric Sleepy Floyd getting a mention right here in an old Jen stat.
3: Game four.
0: Old Jen stats! Man. How about that?
5: Sleepy Floyd.
3: Yeah, he got
0: 51 points.
3: 39.
0: Purvis Short, never nervous Purvis. Remember him?
5: I do.
0: Chris Mullin was on that team. Joe Barry Carroll, whose nickname, you remember his nickname? Joe Barely Cares was a nickname.
4: That's not what you want.
0: That's not what you want.
5: Barely Cares.
0: You never heard that one before?
5: No, that's funny.
0: Joe Barely Cares was his nickname. So. Well done, Spider Mitchell. On behalf of Knick fans everywhere. Good luck. Take it to Game 7.
4: Dance that trophy over.
0: It's a pivotal Game 5. Just like a pivotal Game 5 in San Antonio tonight, Jamal.
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28: 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Coming up, senior NBA beat writer for The Athletic, Sam Amick, NBC Sports NBA analyst, Jamal Crawford. And now, it's Rich Eisen.
0: Hour number two of the Rich Eisen Show is on the air. Coming up in hour number three, just because we'll preview it for you, Jamal Crawford is going to join us, and we have a couple things in common. As you know, we both went to the University of Michigan, and my nickname is R Crossover. Did you know that about me?
1: I heard one of your buddies from poker call you
0: that. Yeah, R Crossover.
1: Didn't know what they meant.
0: Yeah.
2: R Crossover.
0: They think I'll go in here, but I go there.
2: Sick.
0: But they think I go here, I go there.
1: It makes sense, you know? Shifty like that.
0: Our crossover. All right. 844-204-RICH is the number to dial. We have not had this man on in a while, but let's end that. Sam Amick of The Athletic, NBA writer, senior NBA writer, is joining us. How are you, Sam? Good to see you, man. How are you?
3: I'm doing well, Rich. Great to be back with you. The senior just makes you feel, you know, like you've been doing it for a minute.
0: Yeah.
3: But thanks for having me
0: You're
3: on,
0: You're no
3: buddy.
0: Junior NBA writer. Where have we found you? Where are you right now?
3: I am in the halls of the NBA Draft Combine out in Chicago.
0: Okay.
3: This is the Marriott Marquis. I took a brief respite playoff basketball, and here we are trying to check out the young fellas and see about this celebrated draft class.
0: What's the storyline of the Combine, Sam?
3: Well, the early story is that the senior, you know, national writer lost his wallet on the first night, so we're off to a great start.
2: Oh,
3: yeah.
2: No way.
3: So that's priority one.
0: Okay.
3: From there, I mean, honestly, as much as the draft guys are front and center, you know, my interest, without question, is just trying to get a sense of the offseason activity. I mean, as you know, Rich, we're going to have a lot of chatter about some of the bigger name guys, you know, like Lakers season ending last night. Naturally means folks are going to be talking about what LeBron might do. You've got the Giannis situation that seems to be heating up. You know, and it's funny with the draft as a backdrop and the anti-tanking measures that are coming down the line, there is definitely a sense that all of a sudden, you know, trading and big time deals and blockbuster acquisitions are going to be an even bigger part of team building than before. And with that in mind, it's kind of, you know, you go into the summer wondering what might happen.
0: Okay. All right. There's a lot there to unpack. Let's hit the LeBron stuff first, because obviously he's such a unicorn, as we all know. But you also can't view his situation in a total vacuum, with the Lakers also having Austin Reeves up and Rui Hachimura up and Jackson Hayes up, just to name three. You got two players, Marcus Smart and DeAndre Ayton, on player options. But what do you think LeBron's options are going to wind up being at the end of the day, Sam?
3: I mean, here's what I feel confident saying, and it's interesting. It's really interesting in terms of the Lakers season. If you would have asked me in December how it was going and what his future might hold with the Lakers, it felt like they had unofficially divorced already. That changed. You know, what they did on the back end of the season, and specifically, you know, March, where they go 15-2, and LeBron shows a willingness to be the third option, which he talked about last night. And you know, it seems like it works, and they have their own big three that has some, you know, optimism and promise. Then, you know, he's back in that alpha male role out of necessity when Luka and Austin go down. So the door is open for a Lakers return, but it's just a major question about the finances and making the numbers work. The Lakers want to have a balanced roster, and want is not even a strong enough way of putting it. They told Luka when he came to town that, you know, we will build a, you know, contending, balanced two-way roster around you, somewhat similar to the one that you took to the finals in Dallas a couple of years back. So that's where the LeBron and Austin situations get tricky, because the price point might be the sort of thing that leads to a divorce. And then, of course, for LeBron, you wonder, is he actually willing to move out of L.A. and do something in Cleveland or do something in Golden State? And so we'll have to wait and see.
0: Okay. The timeline on it is what?
3: I mean, obviously, July 1, we're talking free agency. You know, the talking happens long before then. You know, I would say the next week or so, you're going to have the annual LeBron chatting with his family. hey, you know, I don't know what percentage I would put on it, but the world does exist when, you know, he goes home to his wife and kids and says, I think I've played enough basketball. And I don't think that'll happen, but you got to decide you want to play. Then you got to decide, what does it look like with the Lakers? So, I mean, we'll probably get some clarity and a whole lot of chatter in late June, but we're still a ways away from, I think, knowing what he's going
0: to
3: do.
0: Well, I asked last night about whether he planned to recruit James, LeBron, and Austin Reeves to re-sign with L.A. like he did with Marcus Smart last summer. Luka, quote, we'll see, can't tell you nothing. So what what's your general sense behind the scenes of how this all works out at the end of the day,
3: I mean, Sam? Rich, here's the conundrum, and it's weird because I don't think, you know, sometimes you have personal dynamics with star players where you question whether or not they want to keep competing together. I don't see that. I don't hear that here. These guys like each other. I think there might have been a time when Luka was ready for the, you know, LeBron subplot, LeBron co-star experience to come to an end. But I think even he just kind of accepted, A, that he's been a good teammate, B, that he's been a very good player. But the problem is that, and we reported this today in our obituary Lakers story, is that Luka has made it clear to the Lakers that he wants to play with Austin and that he would prefer that they don't swap him for another star player. Well, the reality is the only realistic pathway, even though Austin's up, I mean, looking at a sign and trade, you know, like the idea of having Austin Reeves and LeBron and another star player, I mean, unless you have LeBron signing a minimum contract, which nobody expects him to do, then that math just doesn't math. And that's where the Austin experience might get interesting, because he's coming off a very good year. I understand the playoffs were tough for him, but other executives, you know, during the course of the season had kind of projected that this could be a guy that is in the mid $30 million range, maybe all the way up to $40 million. That's just not the kind of money the Lakers can give him and have a balanced roster. So that's kind of the fork in the road they're looking at.
0: All right. Sam Amick here on the Rich Eisen Show from The Athletic. The Giannis trade window is officially open? Or is this finally happening where he's ready for it? Bucks are eager to do it. Is this happening, Sam? Is it on?
3: It's happening. It's all these years later. It's all the, you know, admittedly all the years of Bucks fans yelling at us media types and acting like there was nothing to see here and that we were, you know, creating this fiction. It was a slow burn. We've, you know, I know everybody's had Giannis exhaustion when it comes to, you know, the way this has gone down the past couple of years. The thing that is so different, Rich, right now, and that makes it very transparent, is that the Bucks are just shouting it in the streets. You know, Jimmy Haslam, their owner, does an interview the other day on the day that they introduced Taylor Jenkins as their coach, and just flat out says, you know, two very important things. One, we'll see if Giannis is on the team, just kind of acknowledging that elephant in the room. And then two, that he expects clarity before the draft, which is June 23rd. And so with that in mind, you're talking, you know, we're already in mid-May. You know, that's, again, part of being out here is for me to try to find out where are those conversations going. And it'll be so interesting because so far, Giannis is not putting his foot on the scale in terms of saying, all right, these are the only three teams that I will play for. It's a bit of an open market. And the market, I think, is going to be really healthy. I wrote about this a couple days ago. Like, these playoffs have been very advantageous for the Bucks. If you look at all the different teams that had disappointing ends to their seasons, the vast majority of them who fell short of expectations are teams that could use a guy like Giannis. And so that helps the market. So their GM, John Horst, is going to have, I think, you know, a bunch of options to choose from. But at some point, Giannis is going to look at that whole landscape and say, okay, that's nice, but you know, these are the only ones that I'm going to think about signing an extension with. And so then it'll get limited and we'll see where he lands. But yes, it is happening and it's wide open.
0: Do you want to take a shot on what the limited list looks like?

0: It is happening, and it's wide open.
1: Do you want to take a shot on what the limited list looks like?
0: Well, I mean, last time around at the trade deadline, we were talking Minnesota, Golden State, the Knicks, and Miami. Now, the Knicks didn't get involved. They felt good about their team at that time. The other three teams certainly got involved and remain interested. Now, the Minnesota's in the middle of their push. Technically speaking, can't talk to the Bucks yet because their season hasn't ended. Golden State and Miami, are absolutely going to be banging down that door. The Knicks one remains interesting because they look fantastic right now, but you got to remember the backdrop and the fact that in terms of teams that Giannis has actually showed a substantive interest in joining, that list so far has only been one team long, and that was the Knicks. And this was, last summer when there was a late summer discussion between the two teams that was prompted by, kind of how he saw the landscape. Nothing actually transpired, but don't forget about that. If the Knicks fall short, that could get louder. From there, and to be careful and mindful of, the disconnect at times between what Giannis really wants and what people around the NBA say. We are guilty a lot of times of speaking for guys and not getting it straight from them. But there is an idea that he would rather play in the East because we see what OKC and San Antonio are doing right now. And that's pretty challenging. And so that if that is the case, that would cut out a lot of the market and you kind of go from there.
1: Okay. Sam Amick here on the Rich Eisen Show. Who else is going to be hitting it? Obviously, LeBron and Giannis would be enough. But what's, I guess, lower on the marquee that's coming up this summer?
0: Well, I mean, it's part of it is that, we don't know what we don't know. Because I'll go back to that draft thing where and somebody put this idea in my head the other day, and I thought it was so interesting that, they're basically saying, trust me, it's about to get really wild because if you think you have no optimism or hope to go down the tanking road next year to get some of these game-changing players, then you have no choice than to try to get ahead of that train and make a push for certain guys right now. So the Cleveland situation still unfolding, to their credit, they're fighting against the Pistons and even this thing up. But, if they fall flat in this round, if Donovan Mitchell continues to not be able to get to the conference finals and James Harden and that's, alleged solution didn't pay off the way they had hoped. Donovan, he's got an extension this summer that he's got to make a decision on. Kind of an identical situation to Giannis in that regard, just not necessarily the acrimony between the two parties. Kawhi Leonard is another name that comes to mind. The Clippers get that lottery ball luck the other day and land the number 5 pick. How does that change how they see, the more kind of veteran star on their roster? And Kawhi, to some degree, was already in play back at the trade deadline. It's, been reported that the Warriors were kicking the tires on that. So, again, it's all about avenues for these teams to catch up to the elite. And there's only so many ways to do it.
1: Well, I'm loath to follow up here in this way, but I'll do it anyway, Sam, because the new anti-tanking way of handling the lottery was so difficult for fans to take in. I mean, the relegation zone was my favorite part of it, where the top three now have, for the first time in North American sports, the teams with the worst records do not have the best chance of getting the first few picks in a draft. Yeah. But best you can explain it, why are these anti-tanking rules now in the first few weeks of being introduced and consumed by front offices going to wind up with blockbuster trades as the result, which I'm sure the league would love to have, like making the summer more exciting and the season more competitive. That's a win. Those are wins.
0: It's funny you mentioned that's always been this misnomer about the rumor mill is that people assume incorrectly that the NBA doesn't love the NBA loves it. And so, yes, you're dead on about how they would react to a summer of fireworks, but how it works is you have a 3-2-1 lottery ball system, and you already broke it down pretty well. The bottom three teams, the tanking teams, so to speak, or just the worst teams, have the same chances of getting the number one pick as the 9 and 10 seeds, and that tells you all you need to know. So the irony is that, man, they went out with a bang with this current system when you got Washington and Utah and Memphis, coming up big lottery wise and getting rewarded for the tanking that they did. That's exactly what the league is trying to avoid. And so it's just about controllables, not to

0: sound like, you know, a boardroom executive, but, you know, you took a major controllable off the table in implementing this anti-tanking approach and considering the free agency, you know, draft and trades are the only three ways to build a team. Taking one third of those options conceivably off the table, as far as being to some degree under your control, is going to change the way front offices move. And so they're going to find new ways to try to, you know, control their own fate.
1: What is Sam Presti doing that other teams can't, other franchises can't? I mean,
0: ooh, baby.
1: I mean, the NFL is a copycat league, and one team does well, everybody wants to go and do the same thing. But I mean, I'm watching, you know, AJ Mitchell, and I'm watching, you know, McCain fresh off of the Sixers, and I'm watching, right, you know, two different Jalen Williams when they're healthy, and I'm watching Hartenstein, you know, Alex Caruso. These are not names that you would just off, with all due respect, say that's a championship roster, but it right, sure as heck is. So why is it difficult to copycat? What is Presti doing, Sam?
0: It's honestly, it's hard to describe. It's hard to put your finger on. It's one of the most impressive things I've seen in 20 years covering the league. And I've known Sam a long time. And if you would have told me a couple of years ago in the post Kevin Durant, post Russell Westbrook time, that he would find a way to pivot like this, I admittedly wouldn't have thought there was a chance in hell, because to some degree, you know, you felt like the first origin story of the Thunder drafting those future Hall of Famers in Kevin, Russ, and James Harden, there was an element of luck involved, and there's no way he could do it twice. So, you know, they do the trade with the Clippers, where at the time there was some discussion about Shai Gilgeous-Alexander being a good young player. But by and large, if you go back and look at the receipts in the media, people celebrated the Clippers for getting Kawhi Leonard and Paul George. They did not celebrate OKC. It's just insane that they then obviously turned that trade into Shai, into Chet Holmgren. But it's not just a matter of that trade. They have continued from a talent evaluation standpoint to knock it out of the park. I mean, AJ Mitchell in the second round, I mean, they've got guys on the bench. Aaron Wiggins not even getting time, that contributed big time to their title last year. It is a testament to the way they operate. And it also cuts into the narrative that the NBA is obviously a big city league, and one where the small market teams can't compete. I mean, they are out there in the middle of nowhere. I was just there last week getting reminded of what it's like on the dusty plains, and they have, you know, happy players who are fantastic players in a good environment and a good culture for those players. And they're just doing, you know, laps around the rest of the league right now.
1: What is Daigneau doing? What is he up to?
0: I mean, I think that speaks to, again, it starts with Sam and the fact that if you go back and look at the way Mark was elevated within their program, he coaches their G League team at first, you know, for a couple of years, but he also is a mentee of Billy Donovan from the Florida days. Mm-hmm. And I mean, it's a developmental system for the coach. It's funny, Rich, as a quick aside, you know, you're familiar with the annual anonymous player poll that we do at our place. We have our last edition coming out tomorrow. And there was a question asked that was asking 161 players, where do smart teams invest money outside of player contracts? Which is, you know, I thought a good question. And out of all those answers, it jumped out at me that literally one player out of 161 said the coach. And it just showed you, like, that players don't truly understand the impact of the coach. Sam Presti does, and he found a guy that he thought had potential, and he groomed him, and it's worked out well. I mean, you know, we could go on and on. Mark's got a great way about him with his group. He's a humble guy. He doesn't want to be in the spotlight. I did an interview with him once. It was a one-on-one, and he didn't know the interview was going to be featured with just him. And he wasn't real thrilled with that, because he makes a point to let his players be the ones out front. And, you know, again, that's kind of part of the whole operation they're running out there.
1: So he was flopping in the interview? Is that what you're saying, Sam? Mm-hmm. So he was...
0: The interview was good. It was his fault. He was so good that I was like, man, I'm going to break this out, you know. But he didn't like the shine.
1: It's unbelievable. Last one for you. Steve Kerr re-signed. Yep. Why? What's the story behind that? to stay with
0: the
1: Warriors?
0: You know, not to be glib with it, but because roughly $20 million is a whole lot more than the seven or eight that your network, I believe, was putting in front of him. So that's part of it. I think because Steph Curry is a wonderful partner to enjoy this basketball game with, and Steve wasn't ready to walk away from that. And then, and this was, you know, a big part of the delay. I don't know all the details of how those meetings went with Joe Lacob and Kirk Lacob and Mike Dunleavy over the course of the past 3 weeks, but Steve needed to hear confidence and regarding alignment of vision, you know, their spirit together and kind of their relationships. They've been through a lot. They've accomplished a lot. But when you see, you know, Bob Myers leave the GM post a couple of years ago for reasons that were partly related to the interpersonal dynamics, you kind of understand that there was a chance that Steve was going to do the same thing. But obviously he felt good enough about where they're at as a group, and they felt the same way. So two more years with Steve.
1: And there's no Spidey sense that LeBron's on the way. So that would be a bet. That would be a good idea to stay put. Sam?
0: Maybe. No, I mean, you know, I mean, it's, listen, they are going to be pulling out all the stops to do something. They know, you know, we talked Lakers at the top, Rich. It's like desperation meter. It's Lakers and Warriors are in the same neighborhood right now. They know that Steph, as mild-mannered as he is and as chill as he is, he's not happy not being in contention. He's not going to be okay just coasting down the back end of his career. So whether it's LeBron, whether it's Giannis, whether it's Kawhi, I mean, they're going to be making all of the phone calls.
1: All right. If anybody's found your wallet, where should they return it, Sam? The Athletic?
0: Marriott Marquis, front desk.
1: Ladies and gentlemen,
0: come see me.
2: Sam, yes. On the lookout.
0: Appreciate
1: everybody.
0: You.
1: Let's help Sam out. Thanks for the time, man. Always love it. Look for more of my text to you, sir. Thank you.
0: Love it. Thanks for
1: your time. Sam Amick, must follow, must read from The Athletic, senior NBA writer. How about that desperation level? Hey, listen, the born-on date for LeBron is only slightly longer than Steph Curry. I bet you if you ask people how old Steph Curry is, they'd say 33.
3: Well, that's what
1: 35.
3: Feels like it. He looks young, plays young. But he's, what, 38?
1: Yes, sir. You want to look that up to make sure? I'm almost sure that is correct.
3: 38. Yeah, 38.
1: Yeah. You know,
4: drafted in 09.
1: So, and then Jimmy Butler, we'll see what happens with his knee, come back.
3: Right.
1: Draymond, you know, made a lot of comments, gave birth to a lot of comments outside of what he said about didn't want to be Charles Barkley in a Houston Rockets uniform. A lot of pushback came with, look at his stats. Not too
3: numbers.
1: Bad yeah. with him in a Houston Rockets
3: look
1: uniform.
3: Look up those Rockets numbers.
1: You know what I mean? And compare it to what he's putting up right now, and it's just like, hey.
3: Yeah.
1: Be careful what you say, because people will look that up. But him also talking about metrics of like, well, we're on national television, we sell out arenas, and it wasn't talking championships. LeBron shows up with Curry and freshly backed Jimmy Butler and Draymond, Steve Kerr dialing it all up. Different ball of wax. We'll talk about the LeBron future next with Jamal Crawford, who's calling tonight's game 5 between the Spurs and the Timberwolves tonight on NBC. 844-204-RICH is the number to dial here on the program. 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

0: back here on the Rich Eisen Show. It's the 49th anniversary of Joe Namath joining the L.A. Rams. So we just replayed a moment where from September, early September. So I think it was just day two that we were on Disney Plus in our new digs when Bill Burr came in here and went on an all-time rant talking about Belichick being now a head coach at North Carolina. It's like Emmett Smith on the Phoenix Cardinals, or Joe Namath being an L.A. Ram. And that rant that's sitting on our YouTube channel right now, he also made fun of me for getting on the good side of Arch Manning because he didn't have a very good start against Ohio State. Remember that weekend?
1: Oh, yeah, that was
2: everybody lost their mind.
0: I know,
2: nephew
0: right?
2: He was going to be a bum.
0: Well, at any rate,
1: Rich sold.
0: I just remember I saw Bill came in. He was sitting in our green room. I went, as I always do for our guests, just to go back and say hello. And he's just sitting there by himself on the green room couch for the, you know, I think this is like his fifth appearance on our program.
2: Oh, yeah.
0: I just love when he's here and he lights up our YouTube page. That's for sure. And he goes, what do you want to talk about? Because the season had yet to begin. The NFL season was starting
2: that week?
0: Next night.
2: Yeah, right.
0: It was, after that interview, I took a flight to Brazil.
2: Oh.
0: Forget it. Crazy. I can't believe what I did last year. But he's like, what do you want to talk about? I'm like, well, did you see Belichick just, you know, started as the head coach of North Carolina? We could talk about that, you know, because I don't know. Did you see how it went? As you know, North Carolina took a 7-0 lead and then got blown out.
2: Right. Didn't score again.
0: And he goes, no, I saw it. That's all he said. I saw it. We'll talk about that. And he goes, well, we can talk about that. That's all he said. And then he came out and that happened. Talk about, you know, catching a fastball.
2: Yeah.
0: At any rate, I love Bill Burr. 844-204-RICH, number to dial here on the program. All right, let's talk football, man. We'll talk about your Cowboys' latest schedule in a second. The Monday Night Football opener has been announced. I don't know, anything else has happened since then?
2: Nothing that I've seen.
0: All right.
2: Yeah, nothing.
0: But let's Overreaction Monday. The podcast is sitting out there on our YouTube channel, and it's also there for anybody to listen to whenever you want. And this Overreaction Monday on a Tuesday is also brought to you by our friends at PayPal.
3: That was terrible.
4: That was crap. That was garbage. This place sucks.
5: Overreaction
6: Mondays.
5: Monday. On a Tuesday.
0: All right, Christopher. What do you got over
7: there? Hey, guys,
0: there?
7: What's happening?
0: You went deep in your mid-May bag for the podcast.
2: Yeah.
0: I don't know if you're scraping to the bottom right now.
2: Exhausted.
0: There's stuff.
7: We got a few football and some, you know, it's always a Tuesday, so we kind of mix it up a little bit. Guys, did you see Monday Night Football Week 1 announced?
0: I did.
7: Mm-mm. Broncos Chiefs.
0: Yes, sir.
7: Okay, interesting. If Patrick Mahomes is healthy for Week 1, that Monday Night opener, AFC title game preview.
0: Oh, good Lord. Come on, man.
7: Let's say what you're going to say. You think the Chiefs are going back to the Super Bowl, so just say it.
0: Wow. You can't sit here and say that's an AFC title game preview. You can't. Can't even say that about the Broncos. Your Patriots. What's going to happen? Your Patriots aren't taking a step forward?
7: One of those two teams was literally in the AFC Championship.
0: So you're saying your Patriots regress?
7: I'm not saying that. I'm just.
0: Well, you just did.
7: I'm teeing you up to say what you want to say.
0: No.
2: There's a lot going on in Patriot land right now.
0: Yeah. The Bills are opening their new stadium in front of Al and the rest of the gang.
7: Let's see. How old am I? Carry the one. I'm 40. I've watched the Bills play for 45 years. They're not going to the Super Bowl.
0: You don't have to go to the Super Bowl. You're saying just the AFC Championship game.
1: Mike.
0: You don't think the Ravens take step forwards. You don't think somebody from the AFC South takes step forwards. You don't think Jim Harbaugh's taking a step forward. There's so many ways that this can be wrong. I will call this an overreaction.
7: I've watched the Chiefs play how many AFC Championships?
0: You just want me to cape for the Chiefs, which you know I like to do.
7: What do you do?
0: I do.
7: Oh, no way.
0: Oh, tell me how great last year's AFC Championship game was. There was like two touchdowns scored. The snow totally destroyed the whole damn thing.
7: I greatly enjoyed
0: it. We saw a backup quarterback. You weren't missing Patrick Mahomes on that day, were you?
7: I was.
0: Now, here's a guy that when he's healthy, people love to love or hate. The Chiefs, you love to love him. Or you love to hate him.
7: I don't think he's playing week one, but I'm just saying if he is, it's
0: the first gentleman of pop culture is back playing tight end.
7: What does that mean?
0: Travis Kelce's still playing.
1: Yeah, he'll actually be the first.
0: This league is more interesting when the Chiefs perform well than not. I was proven correct last year.
1: You missed
0: the Chiefs.
1: No.
3: Were you?
0: Yeah.
7: I don't think so.
0: That's where I'm going with this one.
7: I roll.
0: I was right. You're overreacting.
7: Wow.
0: What else?
7: Anti-Chiefs.
0: Not at all. Anti-Chiefs. Not at all. I need to see.
7: Interesting. Another game announced. TJ, Giants-Cowboys Sunday Night Football Week 1 opener.
0: Yeah.
1: Oh, yeah.
7: That game's going to feature the NFC East champion.
0: The NFC East champion's in that game, huh?
1: Yeah, I agree.
0: Oh, so the Commanders don't get Jaden Daniels back and look anything like his rookie season.
7: Man. I doubt that.
0: Oh, the Philadelphia Eagles, who are like Brett Saberhagen every other year, they're terrific. And then the in-between years, they're not. They're like the Brett Saberhagen of football. They're terrific one year. They got the right offensive coordinator. Jalen Hurts is balling out. The run game looks terrific. Saquon Barkley's running crazy. They're climbing light poles. Or they're going to Super Bowl. Right. Not climbing light poles. And then the next year, they're looking like crap. Sirianni's a moron. The whole team stinks. What's happening? Philadelphia, they're flipping out. They're freaking out. This is the other year now.
7: Feels like a Giants-Cowboys.
0: Okay. Ooh. This is an overreaction, too.
7: Wow.
0: You agree with this, TJ? Because
2: Giants-Cowboys week over and feature again. And we're in this game? And we
0: What if the Thanksgiving game? What if we make this the Thanksgiving game? That's a preview of whoever wins the division.
2: Look, either you don't care how you want to look at it.
0: You don't care the different road maps as long as the destination is the same.
2: The destination is the same. All roads lead through Dallas. Okay.
7: Sunday night.
0: Overreaction.
7: Eagles still.
2: I think that's a great one.
0: You have no idea right now. None. Zero.
2: I got a little bit of an idea.
0: Wednesday.
7: That's me.
0: Of schedule release week. Nobody knows.
7: It's Tuesday.
0: Nobody knows.
7: It's Tuesday.
0: Oh, Tuesday. Yeah. Tuesday. A schedule release week. Nobody knows. I don't even know what day it is.
2: Exactly. Based upon past things that I've seen.
0: I just know this is an overreaction.
2: I don't know, Chris. I think you might be.
0: What else?
7: Never too early to think about fantasy. TJ, you're doing mock drafts.
2: Right now,
0: it's not an overreaction at all. Are you really mock drafting fantasy teams right now?
2: At this moment, no.
0: But in this general vicinity of time?
2: Have I mock drafted at least 12 times in the last 4 days? Yes.
7: I've done a couple.
0: Jeez.
2: And that's on the
0: boy, you need to start playing more ping pong.
2: I'm defending champion. I got to stay sharp.
7: Just literally open the box. This guy's going number one. Bijan Robinson is going number one.
0: All right.
7: He is going to threaten the single season rushing yard this year. 2,105 yards. Eric Dickerson, 1984.
2: Old statement, my dude.
7: He is going to threaten.
0: Mm.
7: Maybe even take it down.
0: Mm. That's an overreaction.
7: It's time.
0: That's an overreaction, too.
7: That's a long time for someone to have a record.
0: Okay. I got it.
7: We've come close.
0: I'm aware of that.
7: Saquon had a chance.
2: There's a reason
0: even
2: for that.
0: Even that guy who was just crushing everybody didn't do it.
7: Derek
0: with
7: Henry
0: an extra
7: had a
0: game,
7: chance.
0: Too. With a 17th with game, too. Couldn't do it. So I'll call that an overreaction and ask you to move on then.
7: Mike, music change?
0: Oh, wow. We're off of football already. That was taking longer.
7: It was tough to get takes yesterday, Rich.
0: Hang in there, Chris.
7: You got it. It's May. Monday's loss to OKC, LeBron's last game as a Laker. He's not going to go out getting swept.
0: That's not an overreaction.
7: He's not going out going swept. But
0: that is not an overreaction.
7: That's still like it.
0: But did you notice he wasn't like waving to the fans or anything like that? He didn't take a moment, give one of those claps to everybody.
7: I don't think he has any connection after
0: you just won a tennis match and you're leaving or
2: he
0: whatever.
2: He didn't go to center court and kneel down and kiss them.
0: You know,
7: I don't think he feels that way about.
0: And nobody
7: LA
0: else
7: fans.
0: Was like waving at him like Ovechkin. You know,
2: Ryan Kennedy
0: in D.C.
2: grab him in a hug like it was going to be the last time.
7: Laker fans have never really embraced LeBron.
0: Oh, stop it. You're out of your minds.
7: Dude, they love Kobe.
0: Do me a favor.
7: They have not embraced LeBron.
0: When O'Shea Jackson Jr. is here tomorrow, let's talk about it.
7: He will side with me on that.
0: I want him here sooner than I want more than 5 minutes.
2: He's not on his way.
0: We're going to talk to him about that. I will. If he'll respond.
7: Yeah, you got to get him to respond. Yeah.
2: You're his boss.
0: Well, just don't email him. You got to text him. I'm not his boss. He doesn't have a boss. Who's his boss?
2: Yeah.
0: His dad is, right?
2: As a no contest employee, he considers you his boss.
0: Okay, very good.
2: Here's the best way to get a hold of him. You don't email or
7: call Twitter,
2: him.
7: Baby.
2: You tweet at him.
7: That's why
2: you got a far better chance of
0: never
2: responding.
0: That won't happen.
2: Well, then
0: that ain't happening.
7: The Thunder are a wagon. I thought about saying that they're going to go faux, but they're not going to lose more than two games the rest of the season.
0: I don't think that's an overreaction
7: the rest
0: either.
7: Of the playoffs.
0: Didn't your Celtics only lose twice a couple years ago?
7: I think it was 16-3 that year.
0: Oh. Yeah, I don't think this is an overreaction.
7: I thought about faux, but the Knicks are playing too well.
0: I don't know. I don't know if they're even going to see the Knicks, Chris. You never know. I don't think this is an overreaction. I don't think it's going to happen, but this is not an overreaction at all. They're unbelievable. They're unbelievable. Honestly, like, let me just read this list to you here. You've got...
7: I still don't like watching them play, but they're unbelievable.
0: Hold on, but whatever. You know, Lou Dort, A.J. Mitchell... Jalen Williams, Alex Caruso, Isaiah Joe, Aaron Wiggins, Kayson Wallace, Jared McCain. You could even throw Hartenstein in there, who is terrific, but...
7: Rebounding.
0: You look at that, and you're like, oh, that's a championship team. Just throw in an all-star defensive player of the year at center, and throw in the MVP. And that's your can't-lose back-to-back NBA champions. They are a unit in a way that it's so difficult to repeat or point to somebody else saying they're the same.
7: Yeah.
0: What else, Chris?
7: All right, a couple more here, a little baseball here. I'm looking at some numbers, and I'm watching this guy play, and something is off. You know what I mean? In a 4-for-38 slump right now. Shohei Ohtani, the Dodgers, only 4 wins in the last 12 games. Enough with the pitching sideshow. Ohtani needs to go back to hitting only, or the Dodgers not going to make the NLCS.
0: So you think he's not hitting well because he's pitching?
7: 1,000%. I don't know how you could dispute that. Guy doesn't pitch for 2 years. We see 50-50 in the greatest offensive player we've ever seen. Now we're back to pitching? What is he hitting, 240?
0: It's just baseball, man. It happens. It just happens.
7: I don't know. I went to a couple games over the weekend. Didn't hit the broadside of a barn.
0: I hear you. I get it.
7: Something's off.
0: I know. You got Braves mania over there.
7: Enough with the pitching. No one cares.
0: Untrue. No one cares.
7: It is true. We're there to see you hit.
0: Untrue.
7: We're there to see you hit. We're not there to see you do something cool every fifth day. We're there to see you do something awesome every day. Let's hit.
0: You don't take somebody that talented and remove them from rotation ever. So
7: what they got enough pitching.
0: This is your worst take of the day.
7: Oh, no chance. This one is
0: whatever
7: perfect
0: else you have, I suggest you move on to it.
7: Last one, PGA Championship this week.
0: Oh, look at you going.
7: I know.
0: Golf.
7: Look, Philadelphia is down right now, TJ. It's down, okay? Phillies stink. Sixers are about to be disbanded as a franchise.
0: Oh, batting has turned that franchise around.
7: Okay, we know. Sixers swept. Get out of here. But PGA Championship in Philly this week.
0: Yes.
7: We're going to be halfway to the Rory Slam on Monday. Rory taking home the PGA Championship.
0: Not an overreaction. I appreciate that. Let me ask you a question. Are they making sure that no one from Northern Ireland's allowed to get tickets? I'm just trying to see if that's the way Philadelphia's just rolling right now.
7: Interesting. I see what you mean.
0: Yeah. They're just trying to keep out all of Europe.
7: Just nobody.
0: Only Americans can come.
7: That's right.
0: You know? That's the way things work right now in this country. Right.
7: Yeah, huh?
0: Yeah.
7: Yeah, I feel you. Good one.
0: No open borders for the PGA Championship. We're going to geotag.
7: That's right. Yeah.
0: All right. That's not an overreaction. And I hope
7: it should be fun.
0: What a story that would be.
7: Great.
0: What a story that would be. Certainly going into the Open Championship.
7: Yeah. Right? Let's go.
0: Overreaction Monday on a Tuesday is brought to you by PayPal, the official peer-to-peer payment sponsor of the NFL. All right. My buddy Jay Crossover will be on the R Crossover Show in hour 3.
7: The what?
0: Yeah, the R Crossover Show. It's right here.
7: I'm going to start calling you that.
0: Okay.
2: Richie Crossover.
0: Richie Crossover. Again, I go there.
7: Richie Handles.
0: I'm zigging when you think I'm zagging.
2: What else do you want to know?
0: Let's take a break.
2: Richie Sham God.
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0: match up at the right moment.
1: He is incredible, Rich. Like, most people coach, and now I watch coaches even more than I watch the players, so I'm studying. And he coaches, and he puts himself literally in the game. It's almost like he's playing with the remote control on the sideline, invisible one. He's, like, subbing how he wants to sub, and he's putting people in position. And he's doing it without missing a beat. And the culture he's helped set. So I would say that's for the present. The middle is all these guys are in the age where they can have this run. Right, they have a clear-cut runway. Nobody's too old. They all like each other. They all want to play together. I thought it was corny at first when they were all doing interviews years ago with just one guy. That's truly the closeness of their team. So that's special. And then the future. They look at all the picks they still have. Mm. Like it's like incredible. And I give Sam Presti so much credit because he's done this more than once when he had Durant, Westbrook, Harden, Ibaka, you know what I'm saying? Ibaka, not Ibaka. He had all those guys. Like, he's done this before. So they're winning on every level. And for me, they're going to be a tough out. It's going to be tough to beat them four times. It's going to be so tough to beat them four times in any series in any future. Like, they're going to be tough.
0: Yeah, A.J. Mitchell, second-round pick out of Santa Barbara, is torching the Los Angeles Lakers.
1: Torching.
0: You know, and then McCain. You know, I mean, he comes off of the Sixers bench, and he doesn't do a damn thing in the first round. And in the second round, he is like the sixth man of the year. And I'm talking to a three-time version of that on this in this Zoom right now. And then Daigneau decides with 2 minutes to go, you know what I'm going to do? I'm going to put Hartenstein and Chet Holmgren in the game together and see how that one works, see how that one flies. And sure enough, it was that two-man high-low game that gave them the go-ahead bucket for good. And, I sit at home, I'm like, how do you beat that, especially when their best player, who is going to be most likely back-to-back MVP of the league, gets a whistle 90% of the time, too, and maybe half of them he doesn't deserve, to be honest. How do you beat this team? And who can?
1: I'm not sure you can. And the crazy part about them is, I used to say this about the Spurs back in the day when they had Tim Duncan and Manu and Tony and Papa, of course.
0: Right.
1: They're not going to beat themselves either. If they were a fighter, they can fight left hand, right hand, unorthodox. They can pressure you. They have the jab of skill work. They are heavyweight knockout artists. Like, they have everything. They're doing this without what other team can do this without an all-NBA guy? They're missing the all-NBA guy, their second best player, and they haven't missed a beat. Shea goes out, and at times they get better. Like, how?
0: Yeah, I know. And that may be Daigneau's superpower also.
1: For sure.
0: Although, I don't know. I mean, the Spurs, with all due respect to the Timberwolves, who have, you know, a superstar in Ant-Man who feels he could do whatever he wants to do whenever he wants. I don't know. But maybe the Spurs will be able to take Oklahoma City deep. I don't know. Like, there is a possibility there.
1: So Rich, before even, I promise you, before the season started, or not, probably before they played, I'll say before they played, I said I thought the Spurs could beat OKC. And then they win 4 out of 5 times. And it wasn't, what I saw was the OKC has 4 top-notch defenders. Mm-hmm. Most teams that gets deep, they have 2 to 3 primary playmakers, guys that can... So those 4 guys shut those guys out. Mm-hmm. And now your offense is in disarray. Shots are hard to come by. They're aggressive. The difference with the Spurs was, when I thought I saw, was the Spurs have as many playmakers as they have defenders. So that counters that. And then it comes down to the alien or the MVP. And I just had the alien, you know, kind of leaving his imprint a little bit more. So that's what I saw. So if the Spurs make it, if Minnesota makes it, I think the Spurs probably give them a better challenge.
0: What about the wagon version of the New York Knicks that we've seen over their last 7 wins? Like, we haven't seen this version, right? We haven't seen the 140 points a game.
1: No, we have not.
0: 25 threes, Karl Anthony Towns point center, not needing to have Brunson do hero ball to bail themselves out of gas because the coach only plays 7 guys version of the Knicks. We haven't seen that. What about that version of the Knicks that we're seeing moving on?
1: It would be interesting, but I think you need like not just multi playmakers. I think you need like four. I think you need four players because you have to match their defensive players. Because if they say, okay, Brunson, we're taking you out, who's the next best playmaker for the New York Knicks?
0: I don't know. It's probably Karl Anthony Towns.
1: Okay.
0: You know, I think it would be Kat. And then if OG is healthy, I don't know. He can have a quarter here and there where he's dominant. But I get your point. I see your point.
1: Because then you still can put, like, let's say you could put Dort on Kat. He's strong enough.
0: That's crazy.
1: He can. It's like, so now what? Who's the next best playmaker? Like, they can just right. chop you down that way. It's crazy.
0: It sure is. Last one for you. Giannis apparently on the market officially. It's finally happening, it looks like, from Shams, my colleague here at ESPN. Who do you think should go for broke? What do you think, Jamal? Who should just go for it here?
1: Who should just go for it?
0: Yeah.
1: Who has enough to go for it?
0: Good question.
1: Who has enough
0: well,
1: to
0: Well, we always
1: go for
0: mention
1: it?
0: The Heat when it comes down to it, but I don't know if they have enough, right?
1: I don't know if they have enough, though. He would fit there perfectly,
0: right?
1: But I don't know if they have enough to get him. Like, it's going to be somebody, you're going to need, let's just assume you're going to need a star player, you're going to need a young star on the rise, and you're going to need a ton of picks. So who has that kind of package to put together to say, all right, we'll put our chips on the table for Giannis? And then Milwaukee saying, you know what, we may not get even exchange, but if he's not happy, we're not getting a happy Giannis either. If that's the case, I don't know. Then we have to take a deal.
0: Yeah, we'll find that out. Listen, I appreciate the time. Oh, and by the way, just to wrap this up with the whole Michigan, Oklahoma City comparison here, I'm seeing a ton of mock drafts where somehow, some way, at 12, Oklahoma City gets Yaxel to drop to them. If Yaxel Lendeborg goes to that team,
1: see what I'm saying?
0: That I don't know the listen, I understand he didn't have 25 a night, you know, and in a way, because of the way Dusty plays and the way that the roster was constructed, it kind of did remind me of the back in the day that Dean Smith was the only guy who could hold Jordan under 20.
1: Under 20,
0: you know what I mean? But if Yaxel Lendeborg drops to Oklahoma City, 12th overall, like I warn the rest of the association not to let that happen.
1: Then I'm telling you, if that happens, it's going to take an alien to beat these guys because they literally have everything.
0: Yeah. Did you see at the combine he measured without shoes 6'8" and change?
1: And some change. Yeah, 6'8" and a half, I believe.
0: Wow.
1: Without shoes. And right?
0: And Dimara,
1: 6'10".
0: Yeah, Dimara was the second tallest without shoes, the only one ever. Taco Fall was the only one apparently bigger than him. Because I guess Wemby wasn't at the combine. I don't know. But if this kid on the screen goes to Oklahoma City, and I'm also seeing a Dimara could somehow drop to them too, because Hartenstein is making a ton of money next year. Look out, man. That's all I'm saying. You know, just look out.
1: You're so right. And that'd almost be unfair in some ways, right? Like, you love the competition, but the fact, like, so the rich keep getting richer. Mm. Literally.
0: Well, I'll say the same thing about NBC Sports, man, because you got Tirico there tonight, Mr. Ann Arbor himself, and
1: yes.
0: And it's great to see you. I would say hi to Reggie Miller, but the 90s version of the Knick fan in me says to heck with him, you know, but he probably appreciates that even more than me saying hello.
1: For sure.
0: Thanks for the time, Jamal. Keep crushing it, and I'd love to have you back here whenever you're willing. Thank you.
1: Anytime. Just let me know.
0: I will
1: so
0: do that.
1: Much. Thanks so much.
0: You bet.
1: Rich.
0: That's Jamal Crawford. Enjoy him with Mike Tirico, Reggie Miller, and the rest of the NBC crew on tonight's big Game 5 in San Antonio. 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Yeah. We'll hit on that coming up.
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1: He's Harry Douglas and Freddie Coleman. 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So what does the NFL know when it comes to the Monday Night Football opener? They have the Denver Broncos not hosting Kansas City, but at Kansas City for the Monday Night Football opener. Now, the schedule release is officially going to be announced two nights from now, at 8 o'clock Eastern Time on ESPN2 as well as the NFL Network. But HD, what does the NFL know about two certain quarterbacks that have Kansas City hosting the team that knocked them off the top of the perch in the AFC West? And both of those teams play opening night, Monday Night Football, part of week one in the NFL.
2: I think the first thing you look at the quarterbacks, Bo Nix, who got injured, couldn't play in the AFC Championship game. A lot of people feel like if he was there, the Denver Broncos would have represented the AFC in the Super Bowl to go against the Seattle Seahawks. That didn't happen. Clearly, he might be further ahead in his rehab process if we have this primetime game early in the season on Monday Night Football. And then secondly, Patrick Mahomes coming back from his knee that he tore up late in the year, his rehab process might be going along better than a lot of people thought it would at this juncture in that process as well, too. So to have this be one of the staple games, that's week one, right?
1: Week one, Monday Night Football. Monday Night Football,
2: yeah. Like they must know some things that we don't know on the outside. And when you look at these two guys, and I know it was a video of Patrick Mahomes not too long ago throwing on a football field. Wasn't any crazy movements, but that probably gave you an indication that, hey, this guy's attacking the rehab and he's trying to get back out there for week one. But you don't have this primetime game scheduled like this week one if you don't feel like these quarterbacks are going to be out there to perform at a high level.
1: That division is going to be really, really good in my opinion. I could see potentially three teams out of that division getting to the playoffs when it comes to the Broncos, the Chiefs, and the Chargers. And invariably, you expect the Las Vegas Raiders with the moves they made in the offseason, free agency. Fernando Mendoza coming in a quarterback. Kirk Cousins, they signed him to be a mentor to him, a guy who's been a proven commodity when healthy to really get this going in the right direction. Finally, for the Las Vegas Raiders, they should be an improved team. I don't think they'll be a playoff team. I don't believe they'll be a playoff team, but they should be improved. This division could be really good once again. But who should be the team to beat? I'm just going to give you two. I'll give you three. Broncos, Chiefs, and Chargers, who should be the team to beat in the AFC West?
2: I'm going with the Broncos. They're the team that had the number one seed in the AFC last year. They won the AFC West. There are some people who are magicians that can call things and see the future before it actually happens.
1: Mm-hmm.
2: Somebody said before the season that Denver Broncos were going to win the AFC West for the first time since Patrick Mahomes became a starting quarterback. And my goodness, did that happen? But the favorite right now, in my opinion, although I love the moves that Kansas City made, not only in the draft, but in free agency, it should be the Denver Broncos. I love the addition of Jalen Waddle and how he's going to unlock a lot of different things. I feel like personally, for the offense of the Denver Broncos, they didn't do much in free agency. Pretty much, Jalen Waddle was the guy that they went and traded for.
1: Mm-hmm.
2: Got some nice pieces in the draft. But I'm looking for the Denver Broncos to try to reclaim their title that they won last season.
1: Here's what I'm going to say is the Kansas City Chiefs, because they're kind of the most motivated player in the NFL, known as Patrick Mahomes. They want their crown back. I'm not talking about Super Bowl or the AFC. They own that division for 10 years.
2: Mm-hmm.
1: They did not like the fact that they almost were looking up at everybody in that division. Now, the Broncos were clearly the better team. Even when Kansas City was fully healthy, they weren't winning those close games. But they're going to be hell-bent to take back their division. They're not trying to hear it about Sean Payton and Bo Nix and that defense. They're like, whoa, whoa, whoa, whoa, whoa. We want our division back. They want to send a message opening night that they're back to being the Kansas City Chiefs. And more than likely, Patrick Mahomes is going to be in the center. I still think they're the team to beat because they're going to be the most motivated team, maybe in the AFC, and they got the most motivated player in the NFL when it comes to their quarterback, Patrick Mahomes.
2: Freddie, do not sleep on the Los Angeles Chargers. Mike McDaniel coming over from the head coaching position for the Dolphins to be their offensive coordinator. He's going to unlock Justin Herbert, trust me. So that offense may be a dandy to watch, and a lot of people are going to raise eyebrows in the right direction from what they're going to see from Justin Herbert this season.
1: NFL schedule released Thursday, 8 p.m. Eastern time on ESPN2, brought to you by PayPal, the official peer payment sponsor of the NFL. Well, the Lakers will build around Luka, but what if LeBron's not there and no Austin Reeves? ESPN Radio and ESPN Plus.
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17: ESPN's Jeff Passan reported earlier today that MLB and the MLBPA had an initial meeting to begin CBA talks before the labor agreement expires on December 1st. And some AL West notes to get to. Nathan Eovaldi was scratched for his start last night. Rangers lost 1-0 to the Diamondbacks. And the A's, the only team above 500 in the division, begin a 3-game series against the Cardinals. Meanwhile, we're taking you up till 4 o'clock. That's when Game 2 of the series between the Mariners and the Astros begins. Brian Wu and Tetsuya Amai, the pitching matchup. 5:10 first pitch between those two.
16: Snapshot, brought to you by Miller Lite. When it's game time, it's Miller time.
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17: Mike Lefko and Dave Wyman here with you. Dave, we spent the last 20-plus minutes talking about Cal Raleigh, throwing out all sorts of guesses and ideas, what he could possibly do. There's no real solution, or else I'm sure Cal and the Mariners coaches would have figured it out, but I do think we might have an idea from our text line. The Morans have come through.
20: You're kidding me.
17: Yeah, I kind of am, actually. Take a listen to this. 410, I don't know where that area code is. Maryland. All right, thanks for chiming in, Maryland. 410 says, I have the solution. Cal to the bullpen, Castillo to catcher.
20: There you go.
17: Yeah. All this talk about, well, what do you do with the bullpen? Does Luis Castillo go there? Do you go six man? Ah, just put Castillo at catcher. Remember, he had to bat a few years ago. What was that? 2023 or 2024. He had to take an at bat because Mitch Garver and Cal Raleigh were both in, and Garver got hit in the face. He had to leave the game. So the Mariners lost their DH, and Castillo went up there and had to bat. Oh, maybe he could bat. I don't know.
20: Yeah.
17: Didn't go well. He struck out.
20: No. Yeah, I wonder how Cal would look on the mound.
17: You think he could pitch?
20: Might be intimidating. By the way, speaking of that, and since we're transitioning to football here, did you happen to see KC Concepcion's first pitch?
17: I did not. Oh, 2024. Sorry, that was driving me crazy. I did not. No.
20: Yeah, so he was the first rounder there in Cleveland, and he threw out the first pitch.
17: Yeah.
20: Not good.
17: Better or worse than Travis Kelce? Because that was pretty embarrassing a few years ago. Also in Cleveland, he fell while throwing. He kind of stumbled and...
20: He's probably hammered.
17: Ball went straight to the ground.
20: Yeah, I mean, this kid, I just go, man, what? Didn't you throw rocks or snowballs when you were a kid?
17: Rocks.
20: I mean, everybody threw rocks. I remember at a bus stop when I was like in third grade, there was these... postal boxes over across the street, and we would always sit there and try to, you know, throw rocks over and hit it. And yeah, I mean, you didn't do that when you were growing up? Because I mean, the guy is obviously a professional athlete and just highly finely tuned and everything, but it just looked terrible throwing out that pitch. I mean, it was like 10 feet wide and it just looked all twisted around and awkward, and I'm like, you're a professional athlete.
17: It's funny.
20: You can't throw a ball.
17: Yeah, it's funny that football to baseball is not a translatable skill, but pitchers, that translates really well to throwing a football. I mean, you've seen the Mariners pitchers, right? They toss the football around every day.
20: They look
17: good.
20: A lot
17: of pitchers do. Yes, they look good, too. Bryce Miller, especially, had to have played football growing up at some point in Texas. Yeah. He looks really good slinging that football around, but it does not go the other way. Football players
14: can't throw baseballs.
20: I was just watching on the postgame show at Fox that they carried the game, and they were like, yeah, maybe stick to football, kid. But, you know, I mean, look, I know that you get nervous up there and everything like that, but when you see, like, the motion and everything, it's just like, yeah, I don't know. I mean, I still will throw snowballs in the backyard just for fun. I mean, even at age, you know, 60-something.
21: Throw them where? Who are you trying to hit?
20: Yeah, try to hit the fence. I'll find a marker, a tree trunk, whatever. Try to hit it. And I'm not saying I hit it every time, but at least I can throw it.
21: Are you on a mound, though? That could be a little of an issue.
20: That is not the difference. I'm sorry. That is not the difference.
21: Gets in your head.
20: He was pitching from the front of the mound.
21: Oh, okay. See, that's inexcusable. If you're going to do that and have such a poor first pitch, you better go up to the mound. Don't throw it from the grass. All right. All right.
20: That's well, terrible. I don't know. I mean, I just, to me, it was just surprising that, I guess, not well-rounded athlete, but, you know, yeah, to me, I mean, like, even if you didn't play baseball, didn't you throw rocks? Didn't you throw a snowball when you were a kid? You don't know how to throw. This Concepcion kid just looked, it looked like a normal person throwing left-handed.
21: I'm a little worried now. I assume Jadarian Price is going to throw out a first pitch sometime this summer. The Mariners have done that with the recent Seahawks first-round picks.
20: Well,
21: I'm a little worried now for his sake. Dave's going to come on the day after. Like, don't these people learn how to throw? Jadarian Price is going to be a bust. Can't throw a baseball.
20: Maybe I'll catch him before he goes out there and say, come on.
21: Give him some advice.
20: Yeah, let's go out and just throw it around a little bit. Just throw it like a football.
21: All right. Well, speaking of the Seahawks, this is the time of year where you get conversation pieces. It's this time and then early August where training camp has just gotten going. We're still a ways away from actual meaningful football. You kind of break down the top players at each position group, all that stuff. So now, because the draft's in the books, free agency is essentially done. You might see a signing here or there, but for all intents and purposes, free agency is done. Any significant signings. So you get these pieces like NFL.com, Eric Edholm, who we've had on the show. Great conversations we've had with him. Assessing teams' rosters, ranking the most complete rosters in the NFL. The Athletic did this earlier. Some other websites have done it as well. But in this one that Edholm just dropped today, he has the Seahawks number two. And it should be a pretty obvious guess as to who's number one. It's the team that has gotten the hyped treatment all offseason. The la-di-da, they had such a great offseason. It's the Rams, who have the most complete roster in the NFL, according to Eric Edholm. Do we agree or disagree with that?
20: Yeah, I mean, I guess I kind of bristle a little bit just because everybody just has all of a sudden fallen in love with the team that didn't go to the Super Bowl. You know, and look, they were some epic battles there, man. I mean, we had to overcome, what was it, a 16-point deficit on Thursday Night Football. You had the one where you threw three interceptions and
21: four.
20: Was it four?
21: Yeah, it was four.
20: I tried to blank that one out. But yeah, I mean, then, you know, they just got that unbelievable. So as much as we talk about, okay, the Seahawks got pretty fortunate that they, you know, they knocked down a third and a fourth down pass in the end zone. They, you know, they had the one 2-point conversion where Charbonnet picks the ball up and they got lucky and everything. That punt in the first game that went out at the 1-foot line was the best punt I've ever seen in my life.
21: Yeah.
20: And without that, maybe, you know, maybe the Seahawks take that game too. So, yeah, I just, for some reason, it's kind of fashionable. And also, you got that Stafford was, you know, MVP of the NFL. So I get it, all the hype with the Rams, but you know, I'm looking at our roster, and I look at their roster. Theirs didn't, you know, quite get poached like ours did. They actually added, you know, they got Trent McDuffie. But for whatever reason, that signing of Trent McDuffie just seems to be having more impact to analysts and everybody than I feel like it's worth. I mean, he's just one corner, right? I mean, you know, so I don't, just because they put Trent McDuffie, everybody's like, oh, their defense is going to be so much better. And I'm like, okay, you know, I think he's a good player. He has three interceptions in 4 years, but he does play on the outside. So you get less opportunity, less balls thrown out there, I guess. But yeah, I mean, he's got 5.5 sacks in 4 years. He's 250 tackles in 4 years. I mean, he's a good player. He definitely is, but I don't see how that all of a sudden puts them over the top. And I think that's the part that kind of irritates me a little bit. Because if you go and look at the Seahawks roster right now, it still looks really good.
21: Yeah.
20: Still looks really good. No K-9. I get it. You're going to have a rookie that presumably is going to carry most of the load. I would say this. The one thing that I think is a valid concern is that this is the third offensive coordinator in 3 years. And Brian Fleury, I think, is very tuned in to the same kind of offense. But here's what I always say about play callers and, you know, offensive coordinators just in general. It's one thing to go out there and design it, but as the game, every game is its own entity, goes its own way, and sometimes you have, you know, sudden change, you got all these different things. If you're able to maintain what your plan is, don't get off track, and then just the sort of artistry of calling plays. You know, Holmgren was like the master of that. I remember watching him draw plays up on the board and everything. It was just like, it was like watching a painter, you know, just with a palette. It just is, it was amazing. It was amazing to watch, and he just had a knack for it. But that's not something you can really teach somebody. So is Brian Fleury going to be a good play caller? You know, because Kubiak was. Kubiak did the right thing. He stuck with the run, all of that. So, and we're not really talking about the roster, but we're talking about, you know, which team is going to be the best. And I would say that if you do knock the Seahawks down, because right now we're world champs, if you do knock them down a notch, I think that is the one legitimate concern.
21: Mm-hmm.
20: So, yeah, that part I get. But, you know, as far as their roster goes, I think we match up really well. And if you go and look at, you know, guys like Ernest Jones, is he not the best inside backer in the league? I mean, how many interceptions did he have? It's like 4 or 5. He had a, you know, touchdown. I mean, he is a really good player. Their D-line is deep, and they addressed a lot of the things that they needed in the offseason. So, yeah, I don't know. It just kind of ticked me off a little bit, just that everybody, you know, that you talk to is talking about how the Rams and how good they are. Well, we're the world champs.
21: There you go.
20: Yeah. Whatever.
21: And let's put it this way, too. The Rams added, yes, the Seahawks lost. Sure. They lost in the offseason. They didn't lose during the season. Obviously. They lost players in the offseason.
20: Yeah.
21: I don't think they lost anything significant from their area of strength. Kobe Bryant will be a tough loss. He wasn't a starter that's irreplaceable. They have found ways to play without him. He missed a few games during the season. They were fine. Mm-hmm. So from the two areas of strength, the Seahawks, their defense, the Rams, their offense, I look at it going into this year and say, which one of those two is more likely to regress? Now, the Seahawks offense, it might regress, but that's not the area of their strength. The right. Rams offense, with a 38-year-old Matthew Stafford and Puka Nacua, who the heck knows what kind of headspace he's in, I look at all that and say, all right, the Rams, I would be a little more worried about what you're getting this year, not past accomplishments this year. Compared to the Seahawks, I have no doubts about their defense. You have the best defensive play caller in the game. You have a loaded defensive line. You have two freakish, insane weapons in Eamon Worry and Witherspoon. You've added a little bit to that. You still have Julian Love manning the back and Ernest Jones, like you mentioned. I have no doubt that the Seahawks defense will be just as good and probably even better. It's tough to be better than they were last year, but they're going to be just as good. No mm-hmm. doubt about that. I would say there are some legitimate concerns about the Rams and their regression with their area of strength.
20: Mm-hmm. Yeah, that's a good way to look at it. I think you're right. I mean, you know, like you talk about Kobe Bryant, and this is kind of what I've been saying during the entire offseason is go look at their roster right now. Go look at who the Seahawks have. They have, I believe, their depth chart out on Seahawks.com. The Rams have theirs. I looked up the Niners. They don't quite have their depth chart, but you can see their roster. It's just not, you know, organized by position. But, you know, you look at what the Seahawks have. Yeah, you lost Kobe Bryant, but you have Julian Love and Nick Eamon-Worry. So, you know, and then, you know, a little bit will have to depend on, you know, if these rookies work out, because the more I read, the more I really believe that they wanted Chris Johnson.
21: Yeah.
20: The corner from San Diego State. So, but, you know, somebody's going to have to step up there. But you still look at that, they're really deep at their defensive line. And that's where I think that Devin Eastern kid that they got, I think he's Minnesota. But anyway, he looked good. I mean, he looked like a good, but he was a late round draft choice. But he's going to have a hard time making the team as an inside guy, because, you know, you got Riley Mills, Jaron Reed, you know, Big Cat, Byron Murphy. Somebody wrote somewhere, or maybe it was like a prediction or something about how Byron Murphy is going to get 10 plus sacks. You know, I could easily see that happening. So yeah, there's a lot to like. And so if you look at, how our roster was pilfered. Okay, fine. But I don't think it was that big of a deal. They were going to trade Boye Mafe. They almost traded him at the deadline. Yeah, you lost Kobe. But again, you got the two safeties. I don't think anybody really cared about Reek Woolen leaving. And he's going to be a project, and I'm rooting for him, man. I really am. I mean, unless we have to play, you know, Philadelphia, when they play Philadelphia, I won't be rooting for him then. But yeah, I think he's a great kid, and I think he's got a ton of talent. But, and then K-9, you know, this was really the first year that he really excelled and became the guy everybody thought he would be. So, we'll see how he does in Chicago, but, I'm sorry, Kansas City. But yeah, I mean, I think that, I think just overall, it's been kind of an overreaction to, the Seahawks won the Super Bowl, so they got their roster pilfered. I wouldn't say pilfered. It's not that bad.
21: And the flashy ads by the Rams, because that's a big signing. You know, they made Trent McDuffie the highest paid cornerback. They did add Jalen Watson. So I think those two go hand in hand. If you came late to the conversation, Dave and I are talking about roster rankings. NFL.com has the Rams as the most complete roster in the NFL. If you missed some of the start of this, we did do a video on this as well, so you can stare at our faces while you hear our mouths moving. Breaking down these rosters, that'll be up on our Seattle Sports YouTube page. I think some social media clips will be out there shortly as well. Another piece of this, Dave, is an interesting story that John Boyle wrote up on Seahawks.com. And I think it lends itself to the reason why the Seahawks ultimately did beat the Rams when it mattered and got to the Super Bowl. Their culture is much better than the Rams. I don't know the inner workings of the Rams, but if you have someone like Puka Nacua, that's a distraction where Sean McVay literally had to be asked about him after that Thursday night loss. The Seahawks didn't have any of that. And they also have this kind of mindset, it seems like, where people want to come here. So Boyle outlined the Dante Fowler Jr. signing. And he wrote in here that Fowler Jr. had a long conversation with his former Cowboys teammate, DeMarcus Lawrence. Lawrence's biggest message to Fowler, quote, if you want to win a Super Bowl, you should come here. And then Fowler said after that 30-minute FaceTime he ended up signing with Seattle.
20: Yeah.
21: So it's a place players want to come. And I think you'll get, kind of going back to what Isaiah Stanback told you and Bob last week, I think you're going to get a motivated version of Dante Fowler. Remember, he said when you get that motivated version of him, when he plays with guys that he wants to be around, like an Adam Dirty who coached him in Atlanta and he knows from Dallas, and someone like DeMarcus Lawrence, you're going to get that best version of Dante Fowler Jr.
20: Yeah. No, you are going to get that. Otherwise, he will be gone. You know, and that's the one thing. I think there is some truth to what Isaiah Stanback said, that there definitely is that element. But my understanding is that he 100% knows he can't play that way.
21: Mm.
20: You can't play that way here. That has been communicated to him. And if that doesn't get through to him, then I'm sure that when he gets here, it's just going to be, I mean, the culture here is just everybody show up early and leave late and work hard and study and all of those things. So that's going to be, I mean, he's got a lot of momentum, Mike McDonald does. He has a lot of momentum going with his team that, you know, you have veterans that understand that there is no taking a playoff. There's no not wanting to go in because it's a rundown or, you know, I want to get sacks or anything that has to do with them. Personally, it's more that, like, look, if you want to get a chance to win a Super Bowl, you come here. But if he, you know, what Isaiah Stanback described was that, you know, that Dante Fowler is one of those players that when he wants to, he turns it on.
21: Yeah.
20: But that's just not going to be the case here. And the reason why I say that is because he won't be on the field.
21: Right.
20: And he won't play. He won't play here. So, I mean, that's the thing that, you know, I think has been conveyed to him and, you know, probably from DeMarcus Lawrence. Like you said, they had the 30-minute conversation. And so, and also, you know, the one thing is, I think that says a lot about Fowler, that he understands that, and that that must mean that he understands that he does take plays off sometimes.
21: Yeah,
20: so, and really, that's kind of one of those things that you know, you need to conquer, and you need to develop. And, you know, it's a pretty good deal, though. You think, hey, man, we got a chance to repeat here. And so if you want to be part of that, you're going to have to play hard on every single play and be willing to do the dirty work and take on, you know, pulling guards and things like that. The stuff that I saw from him, I really liked. I think he can make any kind of play. He's got a good pass rush. He's good against the run. But, you know, I didn't see a lot of those plays where he takes time off. And that's just something that, you know, that's why Boye Mafe is not here.
0: Yeah.
20: So, I don't think Boye was lazy or anything like that. I think he was unwilling or maybe just a little bit, wanted to get in on the pass rush downs and not do the dirty work of stopping the run on the early downs. So that's something that is very clear with this Seahawk team. And, you know, I always talk about how Mike McDonald is very blunt and he'll tell you exactly what he needs from you. That's going to happen with Dante Fowler. And if that ever, you know, part or side of him as a player pops up, you know, he's either going to be, you know, on the focus of draw the focus of Mike McDonald, but, or, you know, possibly just not be here anymore.
21: Yeah, we had one more Seahawks item that was kind of brought up and discussed today in a little more detail. We were weighing in yesterday about potential owners and hearing about maybe a new stadium. Well, this morning, Michael Holley of NBC Sports Boston was on with Brock and Salk explaining a little bit about one potential owner, Wick Rosbeck, and I think fans will enjoy hearing this about what he would be potentially as an owner of the Seahawks.
14: So Wick is a gregarious guy. If he is involved with this Seattle team, if he does get it, if they do get it, he'll be friendly. He's a media friendly owner. He'll be on your show. You'll want to have a weekly spot with Wick Rosbeck. I mean, he's just that kind of guy. He's very engaging, involved at the games. And it's the best part. This is what I want from all owners of sports teams. Do everything you can. Throw all of your resources at the team, but don't meddle. Okay, be involved, don't meddle, give us the best facilities, hire the best coaches, stay out of the way. And so if you really look at it, he's not a guy who tries to mess around. He's a big fan, but he doesn't upset stability, he doesn't get in the way.
20: Yeah, that's kind of what we heard about him in Boston, and he said, you know, he's going to stay out of the way, and what we're going to give you is parades.
21: Yeah. I mean, as a fan, right, that's great to hear.
20: Yeah.
21: That's exactly. The biggest worry, isn't it? That you'll get an owner like a Jerry Jones or one of these guys where because you have to pay 30% or have a 30% ownership stake of what could be a 10 to 11 billion franchise sale, that they're going to want to feel involved. Their ego will kind of take over. But hearing that, I think any worries aside about, all right, a stadium and a roof or a new stadium, that would be my biggest concern, that an owner wants to meddle. And if it is Grossbeck in that group, I love hearing that he'll let John Schneider and the football people do what they need to do.
20: Yeah. I mean, look, I get it when you're a multi-billionaire that you think that you pretty much know everything. And yeah, you probably do. That's probably why.
21: Whatever aspect made you all that money, you do.
20: Yeah.
21: Not necessarily football.
20: No, you're right. And that's how you make your money. But obviously he's been an owner before with the Boston Celtics. Mm-hmm. So, you know, he has some idea, you know, and I don't know. What do you think would be more, who would be more likely to meddle, a football owner or a basketball owner?
21: I think a football owner, because it's so visible and because the NFL is still the most watched sporting event, because they do just print money. You're in no issue of, you know, losing money and things like that. And because there's so much spotlight on you, and it feels like the NFL owners have such power.
20: Yeah.
21: Over, you know, Goodell, that I feel like an NFL owner would want to be more meddlesome. And I might be just thinking of Jerry Jones and letting that skew my opinion, but it seems like we hear about NFL owners more than we do any other sport.
20: Yeah, well, and it's usually the bad ones, although right. I don't think that Jerry Jones is a bad owner. I just think, yeah, he's a little bit too on it. But you know what? I mean, you know who's a good owner was Jody Allen.
21: Yeah.
20: But we hear stories from Schneider how she's sitting in the booth with him going, why did he just fumble? Yeah. So, yeah, I mean, and that was done kind of innocently. But, I don't know. I you have less players, less decision in basketball, decisions to make. And, you know, what are you going to come in there and say, hey, I want to run this kind of offense or whatever. Mm-hmm. But, you know, I don't know. I guess I could see, as long as he doesn't get involved in, you know, the selection of players.
21: Yeah.
20: That's the big thing in football.
21: All right, well, El Hombre will join us next, a little bit shorter segment, but we're turning you over to Mariners pregame at 4. We'll ask him about owners, best and worst owners around sports, and we'll see if he's excited about the NFL schedule release. I know Dave certainly is. We'll talk to El Hombre up next here on Wyman and Bob, Seattle Sports and the Seattle Sports app.
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8: Yeah, you know what you can get me, Pee Wee?
9: What?
10: El Hombre.
9: That was a catastrophe.
10: I know.
9: That's a new low. Yeah. Roz is better.
10: El Hombre.
9: The natural meets Rudy meets... I don't even know how to describe it.
11: El Hombre.
21: A little bit earlier this week, and unfortunately a little bit shorter. We got to turn you over to Mariners pregame at 4 o'clock. It is El Hombre, Michael Bradley, joining us on the Emerald Queen Casino Sportsbook Hotline. Michael, how are you today?
12: What's happening?
20: Michael, Bob sent us a picture, and he looks really, really happy.
21: Well, does he know
20: truly
21: where Bob is?
20: Truly happy.
12: Where is he? What's he doing?
20: He's in Italy with his girlfriend.
12: Wow.
21: Yeah.
20: Yeah. So,
21: wow.
20: Of course, he's much happier.
12: And what, been talking to me?
20: Yeah, that's what he said.
21: I couldn't believe
20: it. He said
21: it
20: specifically, I'm very happy to not be there to talk to El Hombre.
12: Yeah. He had to go 8 or 9,000 miles to do that, huh? Okay.
21: We thought we were kind of...
12: Will he be back next week?
21: Good question. Will he?
20: Yeah, he's
21: okay.
12: He's doomed.
21: If he wants to come back next week, he might be
12: having so much fun.
21: Yeah,
12: trouble.
21: Yeah, we were wondering. I'm curious what you would be like on a vacation if, say, the Phillies lost to your most hated rival. Because I was joking with Dave... I said, well, yeah, Bob's happy because the Mariners beat the Astros last night. I truly wondered if he'd be stewing if the Astros had beaten the Mariners. If you were on vacation and one of your sports teams lost, would it ruin the vacation?
12: No, it depends on the circumstances. I mean, there's 162 baseball games. I couldn't care less if the Phillies lose one, right? I mean, I'm grouchy if they lose. Don't get me wrong. But it would have to be like Michigan losing to Ohio State in a horrible way. First of all, I would never take a trip and miss that game. But, you know, say gun to my head, I got to go, blah, blah, blah. That would be something that could put me in a foul mood. It wouldn't ruin the vacation. I don't like to go on vacations to begin with. There's too many, there's too much trouble. There's too many possibilities for you know, problems to arise. And I don't even want to drive anymore. I had to drive to my son's house the other day. I babysat for 2 days straight for my one-year-old nephew, a nephew, grandson. And, it took 45 minutes each way. Mm. Forget it. It's horrible. It's gruesome.
20: Yeah. Oh, man, you're changing diapers?
12: Oh, yeah. I've been changing diapers a long time. I can change a diaper. Except today, the second time he pooped, he got pretty angry when I was trying to change him. There was a showdown. Grandpa had to get a little stern with his discussions to the one-year-old.
20: Hey, speaking of, like, epic losses, I was part of an epic loss.

0: Hey, speaking of like epic losses, I was part of an epic loss. I don't know if I ever told you this. Remember the play Stanford Cal with the
1: Remember, I wrote about it in my book. I interviewed Joe Capp about it.
0: You're kidding me. Yeah, the bear would not die. Screw you, Joe Capp. Yeah. No,
2: is that your missed tackle?
0: Yeah, so I was on the kickoff team. No, I made like three tackles on that play, and I made two, but I was on the kickoff team. John Elway, 4th and 17, converts.
1: Yeah.
0: We kick a field goal, you know, little time on the clock, run down there, make the tackle with another guy, and then I start running off the field, and all of a sudden, wait, they're still playing football. What the hell's going on here? Because the ref blew it dead. But that's the most bitter thing. And, you know, I had somebody interview me about that. It was called, like, 12 players and a trombone or something like that, you know?
1: Yeah.
0: And so, yeah, but I'm still pissed about it.
1: I would be, too.
0: People
1: a couple things. Joe Capp told me that every Sunday during the season, his team would come to the practice field, and rather than have a practice or anything, they would just play like a glorified rugby kind of game where they would just keep throwing the ball around backwards to try to get the ball upfield. So they had actually kind of practiced that all season without really practicing it for that this specific moment. So the players on the field were quite aware of how to kind of spread out a little bit and go to the guy as he was being tackled to get the ball.
0: Yeah. Okay. Wow. I'd not heard that. And, you know, I always liked Joe Capp. Okay. Remember who did he punch on stage as an old man?
1: Oh, it was another Canadian football league. He was like 80 years old. The guy's got a cane and Joe Capp's getting up and hitting him in the face.
0: Yeah.
1: He was my favorite quarterback of all time. That 1969 Vikings team that lost to the Kansas City Chiefs in the Super Bowl was my favorite team of all time, even with the Eagles teams, and I can still name all 22 starters for it.
0: Wow. We won't put you through that, but yeah, Joe Capp.
1: You have to put me through anything, but next week when we get more time, I'll rattle off.
0: Yeah, Joe Capp, didn't he do some movies, too? He did like
1: he was in Longest Yard.
0: Longest
1: he was
0: Yard.
1: In the real Longest Yard, not the second one with Adam Sandler. Please, God.
0: Yeah.
1: So, no, it was the real one he was in there. Nitschke was in that, too.
0: Is that right? Yeah.
2: Well, Michael, speaking
1: he's the
2: of
1: guy that Burt Reynolds threw the football into his groin multiple times.
0: Oh, yeah, that's right.
2: Michael, speaking of football, I don't know if you care about the schedule release. Dave does very much not care about it, but it is Thursday. If you were going to pick a team for the Seahawks to open against, we've kind of narrowed it down to there are only four options at this point. It's the Cardinals, the Chargers, the Patriots, and the Bears. Who would you want to see the Seahawks play on that opening game?
1: I don't want to see a rematch in the Super Bowl because they'll make so much out of that. I'd like to see it play the Bears.
2: Yeah.
1: I think that would be fun. The Bears had a great year. They're expected to be a real good team this year. I think that'd be a good way to start off the season.
0: Yeah, what do you think's going to sort of materialize with this whole Vrabel thing? And, you know, how because there are people actually saying that they wouldn't want, the NFL wouldn't want that kind of, pressure and everything, that it would be, you know, make that a bigger story with, you know, the...
2: Yeah, if it's on the national standalone game.
0: What's her name again?
2: Rossini.
0: Yeah. So, yeah, I mean, what do you make of that?
1: I don't think anything happens. I think he has the misfortune of having this, you know, story as salacious and horrible as it is, and especially degrading to the spouses in question, happening in May, in April and May, rather than in July and August. If we're happening in July and August, it will be a footnote because the NFL's propaganda machine would be so cranked up for the upcoming season that it would be, people wouldn't pay attention to it. He's probably going to get some kind of internal discipline. But really, he can't be disciplined for having an affair unless there's some sort of morals clause in his contract. The bigger story in all of this, and I may have said it already on this program, is what was he telling Rossini that she was then reporting? So from a journalistic standpoint, what kind of ethical compromises was she making? Further, was what she was reporting and what he was telling her doing things to manipulate trade markets, free agency, et cetera, throughout the league? That's the problem the league would have.
0: Yeah.
1: Guys in the NFL have been having extramarital affairs since they first inflated the football in 1920 in Ralph Hayes' garage in Canton, Ohio. So that's not what's going to get them. what's happening otherwise.

0: I said, I don't think we'll ever find that out.
1: Yeah, I was going to say, it doesn't seem like the NFL wants to probe, but could it be like a fine?
0: Oh, no.
1: Would someone get penalized, a draft pick? I don't know who you'd penalize, like the Titans if it was back then, the Patriots if it was last year. I don't know what else you could do from a league perspective. It doesn't seem like.
0: Yeah, I don't know. I mean, what has been going on with A.J. Brown, right? I mean,
1: yeah.
0: What has her role with him now, has that had any effect? Don't forget, who did A.J. Brown play for before he played for the Eagles? The Titans. So this is an interesting situation. It is, as far as I know, unprecedented, because you 20s, 30s, 40s, 50s, 60s, 70s, and 80s, because women weren't covering the NFL then, and in the 90s, very few of them were. So this is something that we haven't seen before in terms of a reporter potentially compromising ethics, and a coach, general manager, player, whatever, compromising the way the league works by giving out information. I mean, hell, players. I don't even think players are allowed to date cheerleaders. This is a real mess, but we haven't seen it before.
1: Yeah, Dave, what say you?
2: Well, say that's nonsense. Yeah, both me and Paul Moyer married seagulls. So, yeah.
0: Oh, okay. I didn't know that. I stand corrected.
1: Maybe they changed the rule because of Wyman. It was a distraction.
2: Yeah, they called it the Wyman
0: rule. They were afraid of the influence that the players would have on the cheerleaders. Yeah.
2: Well, hey, look, I'm going on 33 years of marriage, and they would have, if I would have adhered to the rules, then, I would have missed out on that. So,
0: well, congratulations to you. That's great.
1: Glad you broke the rules.
2: I'm with you, by the way, on that whole story with Vrabel and Rossini. You know, I just nothing but sympathy for their spouses. What a raw deal for them. Just terrible.
0: Yeah, and just being dragged through it, and it's so public, and so many members of the media are going after it and trying to figure what happened. And every time you turn around, there's a new picture being released. Or now there's rumors that she was other coaches, and we're talking about the name of her son. I mean, it's just a mess.
2: Yeah, it's terrible.
1: Well, Michael, we do only have a short amount of time. We'll get you the full segment next week, where you can make fun of Bob for daring to go to Europe rather than sit here and talk with
0: us. It's better than doing it in the football season. But, doing it in May is okay.
1: Yeah. All right. Well, thanks, Michael. We will talk to you at the normal time next week.
0: So long, suckers.
1: There you go. El Hombre, usually at 5 o'clock. We do have to wrap it up. Coming up next, though, Mariners pregame begins at 4. We'll talk about something that I think, a lot of people enjoy. I think you, Dave Wyman, will enjoy this particularly. I think we might have found your new favorite football player. That's coming up next. Wyman and Bob on Seattle Sports and the Seattle Sports app.
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1: We're turning you over to Mariners pregame coming up at the top of the hour. 4 o'clock pregame, 5:10 first pitch. Brian Wu on the mound for the Mariners. Kind of funny coincidence that in a 4-game series, obviously all but one starter is going to pitch. And last time against the Astros in that 4-game series, it was Wu who didn't make the start. So he'll see the Astros for the first time this season. That's coming up shortly. But I do want to get to some NFL things, Dave, that we didn't get to at 3 o'clock. And particularly because I think you'll appreciate this. Now, I never heard of Charlie Kohler. He had apparently been a tight end with the Ravens. buried on the depth chart there. You had Mark Andrews, you had Isaiah Likely. But he signed a three-year deal with the Chargers in the offseason. And I think perfectly molded out of the brain of Jim Harbaugh, you get something like this from Charlie Kohler.
0: Something like so beautiful about you're up by 6 points. It's like third and three. You know you're running it. There's 2 minutes left in the game. They have no timeouts. You do it first time the game's over. You know you're running it. They know you're running it. Your wife knows you're running it. Their wife knows they're running it. You still run it. It's like that is more satisfying than any touchdown I've ever had. And like that's kind of one thing I've grown to appreciate in the NFL. It's like there's as much as this game that will become, you know, you see the I'm a football like nerd. Like I love looking at trends and stuff. And obviously there's last 20 years the game's gotten faster or bigger or smaller, but there will always be a place for physicality in this game.
1: Yeah.
2: Beautiful thing.
1: Like that?
2: Right there. I can see why Harbaugh likes him.
1: Yeah.
2: Yeah.
1: Just the ultimate football guy-ness right
2: yeah.
1: there.
2: Yeah. They know it's coming. You know it's coming. And it's just a battle. Yeah. I mean, that really is what that's the biggest complaint I have about the NFL is that there are people that are trying to get away from that. Mm-hmm. You know, like the quarterbacks and the receivers are, you know, the big culprits, right? That they want to throw the ball every down. And really it's about that part of it. And then when they start, you know, making those kinds of rules of like, the hip drop tackle and things like that, that's what bothers me because that's your golden goose right there. That,
1: yeah.
2: You know, the physicality of it. And I was talking to a guy that played during the time when I played, and he was a fullback. And I remember him telling me, he said that the reason why he loved football so much and why he thinks it's so popular is that not everybody will willingly enter into like a car crash. You know, it was Ron Wolfley.
1: Yeah.
2: Who I actually played against, and I always tell him the story. I've probably known him for 15, 20 years, but one time I ran into him on the field. He blocked me, and I went and hit him in the head, and my left foot went numb. And I'm laying on the kingdom floor going, that cannot be good. Why is just my left foot numb?
1: Ugh.
2: And it was like kind of tingling. But I mean, that's what it's all about. I mean, I think it's that's why flag football is great, but it lacks the physicality part of it. And that's what really makes football. So the NFL I'm not mad at them for promoting, flag football, because I always recommended to kids that like up until, you know, your freshman year, I know for me, I didn't play tackle football until my freshman year in high school. And, you know, if you want to play tackle football, you know, and the, you know, when you're a peewee and all that stuff, that's fine too. But I always thought that it was just fine that I started at age 14. And, yeah. And so I love flag football, but we can't go that way.
1: Mm-mm.
2: You know, it's just the physicality and all of that is what, and maybe I'm getting too philosophical here, but you know, this guy's just talking about, you know, running into people and the grind of football and everything. But yeah, I mean, I think he's right. I think that kind of a game is more exciting than people think.
1: Well, please get philosophical. That's why I played that just for you, because I figured you would appreciate that and understand it. And it does seem like we know that Mike McDonald, a large influence of him, was taken from the Harbaughs, Jim in college, yeah. And John when he was in Baltimore. And Jim Harbaugh, he likes that kind of player. I think Mike McDonald likes that type of player as well. And in seeing what the Seahawks kind of want to get to with hiring a guy like Brian Flurry as their offensive coordinator, mm-hmm. He's not perhaps the flashy play, you know, passing guy like Clint Kubiak was. His background's tight ends and running the ball and all that. And they drafted Jadarian Price in the first round. You're bringing back five offensive linemen for the first time in McDonald's tenure here, the same five offensive linemen. So it seems like the Seahawks can get to that version as well, a team that used that run game success to get their offense going in the playoffs.
2: Yeah, no question. And I think that's why, remember the first year that Mike was here where we played the Rams, we couldn't pick up a third and one and a fourth and one. I mean, I feel like that doesn't really exist anymore. You've got some guys like Gray Zabel that just love that part of it. And Anthony Bradford's pretty good as long as he hits you, you know, if he gets the right guy who to get. But yeah, I mean, that part of it is, I think that's Mike McDonald's kind of wheelhouse.
1: I know. All right. So Charlie Kohler is Dave Wyman's new favorite football player. He's the tight end for the Chargers. Jim Harbaugh's guy as well. We got to turn you over to Mariners pregame coverage coming up very shortly. Brian Wu will make his first start against the Astros this season, coming off a terrific performance. And then Tetsuya Amai, who just he couldn't get an out. It's going to be fascinating to watch that. Maybe this is the game. We keep saying it. Maybe this is the game that Cal Raleigh gets on
2: track. Cal's going to go 2-for-4 today.
1: There you go. Good prediction. I think he draws a walk as well. This guy's going to give you some walks. Cal batting fourth. You'll have the normal lineup going against a right-hander. We'll see what happens coming up. Thanks to El Hombre for joining us today. We'll be back with John Morosi tomorrow. And it sounds like Xavier Scruggs might join us as well. So a lot of good baseball conversation coming your way. Hopefully we're talking about another Mariners win coming up shortly. But until then, for Dave Wyman here, Mike Lefko with you. Thanks for listening. Mariners pregame coverage begins next.
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